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2: Good morning, I'm Laura Devoy. King Charles is calling for artificial intelligence to be controlled before it's too late. His Majesty convened a summit in Scotland overnight to discuss how AI could be used to benefit society. Representatives from Anthropic, NVIDIA and OpenAI, the UK's AI minister and the Pope's advisor, were among those in attendance. King Charles says while the pace of AI is intriguing, it also poses existential dangers.
3: There seems urgency in adequately considering the existential dangers of such technologies falling into the wrong hands and being used in potentially catastrophic ways.
2: The National Farmers Federation is questioning how changes affecting working holidaymakers will help to ease housing pressure. Home Affairs Minister Tony Burke detailed the government's migration reform yesterday. It included changes to the working holiday visa. The NFF says backpackers are doing harvest in regional Australia and are not the cause of housing shortages in the capital cities. It says it's concerned controlling numbers, imposing caps and running ballots may not support farmers at all, and is joining calls from across the economy for an urgent briefing from the federal government. Drivers in New South Wales will be able to get behind the vehicle with small amounts of cannabis in their system. Legislation to lift a ban that stopped medicinal cannabis patients from driving passed the state's parliament last night. When it becomes law, drivers on an unrestricted licence will be required to enrol as a registered medicinal cannabis user with Transport for New South Wales and provide proof of a valid prescription. Registered drivers will also need to return a roadside THC result below 50 nanograms per milliliter to be permitted to continue driving. Research has found people with severe mental illness die more than 10 years earlier than the general population. Shannon Kirkwood has more.
4: A study led by the University of Queensland looked at state hospital data over 14 years to assess the mortality rates of those with severe mental illness. They found males with mental health disorders die 12 years earlier than the general population. For females, the gap is 10 years. While the mortality rate has improved, lead author Dr. Mike Trott says the research also found patients are dying younger from preventable physical health conditions such as cardiovascular disease. He says prioritising physical as well as mental health could be essential in closing the gap for people with psychotic disorders.
2: And if you need help, you can call Lifeline on 13 11 14. A third person has died from malaria in an outbreak linked to Frankfurt Airport. German authorities believe all were infected by a mosquito which arrived in the country by plane. Here's the BBC's Paul Moss.
5: First, it was two people working at Frankfurt Airport who died. Now, someone who lived nearby has succumbed to malaria, with another local also infected. Mosquito traps have been set up at the airport, and scientists are trying to identify both the species caught in them and which country they came from. Malaria is treatable and, in most cases, curable, but that requires sufferers to seek urgent medical attention. And it's fair to say this tropical disease would not be most people's first thought if they came down with a fever in northern Europe.
2: Turning to sport, Adelaide United has started its Asian Champions League 2 campaign with a win. The Reds defeated Hong Kong club Tai Po FC 3-0. The team was dealt a blow before kickoff, with captain Bart Vrancz injured in the warm-up.
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1: Hello, I'm Shannon Kirkwood. Mortgage holders are being warned a fourth interest rate rise may be on the way this month. Reserve Bank Governor Michelle Bullock has provided an update to a Parliamentary Economics Committee today. She says the concern at the last board meeting that inflation would be higher than hoped appears to be materialising. She also says the ongoing Middle East conflict is not helping the situation.
2: We've still got a bit of excess demand, and now we've got this extra impetus from a prolonged Middle East conflict, and that is putting pressure on prices in Australia.
1: The RBA board is meeting on September the 28th and 29th, when a decision will be made on the cash rate, which currently sits at 4.35%. Groups from across various sectors have united to call for a national migration summit in response to competing migration announcements. Laura Devoy has the details.
3: The alliance includes small business, social service, multicultural, regional and migration organisations. Yesterday, Home Affairs Minister Tony Burke outlined plans to cut temporary migration and other measures to reduce the humanitarian intake. It follows One Nation's plan to slash immigration. The message from the alliance: bring together governments, business, unions, community organisations, researchers, migration experts and multicultural leaders to help shape a long-term evidence-based roadmap for the nation's migration system. The Alliance says the issue is too important for Australia's prosperity to not get it right.
1: Workplaces will be provided some guidance on the adoption of artificial intelligence. The federal government is meeting with the executives of several companies today to work on a best practice guidance for AI in the workplace. Restrictions on smart glasses, workplace protections and online safety will be on the agenda. The government is considering a world-leading ban on smart glasses in its offices and service centres. Indigenous South Sydney Rabbitohs players are preparing to launch the final phase of a gambling harm campaign. Latrell Mitchell, Cody Walker, David Fifita and Talis Duncan are fronting the campaign, which was launched in August, in response to research which found Aboriginal people in New South Wales experience at-risk gambling at almost three times the rate of the general population. The Our Mob, Our Media, Our Message social media campaign is aimed at Aboriginal young people, acting on advice from Aboriginal stakeholders and organisations on the importance of raising awareness about gambling harm among Aboriginal youth. Some Canadians have welcomed the European Union's ambition for Canada to become its first associate member. The status, which doesn't exist just yet, would mean closer regulatory alignment and participation in some EU programs. The BBC has spoken to a number of Canadians following the announcement.
4: I like the idea of having some sort of formal relationship with the EU, whatever, you know, associate member might look like in practice.
5: Not only does it make more sense to associate closely with Europe, it's a place that I would rather be associating with given the way things are these days. So
6: it's great to develop trade relationships with other countries and other parts of the world. I think that they would love to have our products if we were able to deliver them.
1: Potential industrial action may impact the school holiday plans for some families. Qantas is attempting to prevent the Transport Workers Union from moving ahead with the planned 24-hour strike action on Thursday. It relates to Qantas Link flights out of Sydney and freight services. Around 650 employees are planning to be part of the industrial action. The airline says it has contingency plans should the action go ahead. Turning to sport now in cricket, Kiwi Lachie Ferguson is coming back to the Big Bash. The 35-year-old has signed with the Sydney Thunder. He played six games for the club in 2024-25 and has committed to the full upcoming season, including finals.
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0: 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We praise Allah, we thank Him, we ask Him for forgiveness, for mercy and for guidance, and to raise the rank of our dearest Prophet and Master and Leader Muhammad صلى الله عليه وسلم, and to protect his nation from what he عليه الصلاة والسلام feared for it. We ask Allah subhanahu wa ta'ala to enable us sincerity in our hearts and light in our hearts and wisdom in our thoughts and guidance in our path. Ameen. Welcome to this lesson, and inshallah ta'ala tonight we will continue with this book, Mukhtasar Shu'ab al-Iman of Al-Imam al-Bayhaqi. This is a concise book containing 70 odd qualities that if a Muslim attains or acquires, I should say, it's a heart to attain, but it's a quality to acquire. It's an attitude to live by and a trait to preserve. So these principles, these concepts, if they become the compass, the guiding star that leads your way in every aspect of your lives and everything that you do, your performance Islamically will improve and you will see the benefits of them. These traits, if followed, will put you on the straight path. And these traits, if applied and lived by and used as a guiding principle, will ensure that you are in a good state of obedience. And by the will of Allah, you may die as a pious Muslim. We are on trait number 37. So we've already covered 36 traits in all our previous lessons or thereabouts. I think we left three or four that we're going to cover later on or towards the end of the lesson. But the point of them is for us to learn each time a little bit more about ourselves. Because once we hear the information, then we can compare. And when we compare, we can see where we're falling short and hopefully make amends in such a way that we can rectify and reconcile. Rectify what's wrong and reconcile with our record of deeds, because we all know that we're departing and we're dying. So it is very important to focus on this next one, because all of us are concerned with it. And it's a daily thing. So we'll start reading and we'll expand on this one and we'll see where this takes us, inshallah. So we are on number 38. قبض اليد عن الأموال يقول المصنف رحمه الله وبه إليه قال الثامن والثلاثون قبض اليد عن الأموال ويدخل فيها تحريم السرقة وقطع الطريق وأكل الرشا وأكل ما لا يستحقه شرعا، لقوله تعالى ولا تأكلوا أموالكم بينكم بالباطل. This number 38 means this trait, قبض اليد عن الأموال. يعني you have to refrain from. قبض is to get hold, take monies from sources that are haram. And this is one huge topic. People transact day and night. Those who buy and those who sell, those who charge monies for jobs, those who invest, those who lend money, and many, many other things. We have to be careful with the matter of money. We're going to expand on this topic and explain everyone the importance of remaining pious when it comes to money. What is part of this قبض الأموال بالحي يعني قبض الأموال الحرام is to take money that is haram is السرقة or stealing. Stealing, of course, is a sin. If you go and you steal anything from someone, whether small or big, we all know and we all have learned that it is haram. We know this. وقطع الطريق. قطع الطريق is when people, you know that they're passing in a certain area, you use force, you cut off their travel, you stop them by force, and you take their monies. You think it doesn't happen, maybe because you've been living here for a long time. But probably from the homelands where you come from, this is still happening. In some areas, we're still hearing news that people are doing that. Today in Beirut, it's happening, you know, in Lebanon. You wouldn't think it, but it is. It's a city, and yet people will stop you, and through the use of force, they will take your money away. وَأَكْلُ الرِّشَى also, أَكْلُ الرِّشَى meaning to consume the monies that someone has afforded himself through the acceptance of bribery. Bribery has many forms. And people sometimes want to get to something, and the only way they can do it is by paying you, and you accepted this bribery, Risha, and you got them into an unjust position. Maybe something was someone else's, and through the bribery you gave it to them. Maybe someone is trying to get a degree, and people are going to trust that through this degree, they have the skills, but the person bought it through bribery. Licenses in so many fields where people trust that this tradie really knows what he's doing. People don't stop and think. People don't stop and think about the petrol they're putting in their car. Can I do this? And can I go and put the petrol in my car and then go and pay the guy over there? Can I use the machine that we call self-serve these days? There are a lot of mu'amalat contracts that people don't stop at and think. And this big contractual area of doing things and transacting with society day and night, exchanging goods and services for monies, a lot of people don't stop to think whether what I'm doing is correct or not. Like the people that pay at the counter and then say, hey, that's for Coke, for instance, or for the drink, or for a bottle of water, how much is it? And he says, another $4. So you put the stuff on the counter, and you remember you didn't get the water, and your bill is $32. And now what do you want to get? The bottle of water, which you didn't grab from the fridge, but now you want to pay for it before you grab it. And then you pay the money, and then you go grab the bottle. You don't do it that way. You specify the bottle, and then you pay for it. You grab it from the fridge first. All these contractual matters, the scholars of Islam emphasized and stress the importance of ensuring that you only consume halal. You do not accept haram through haram, money made through haram, in giving or in taking, and you put extreme effort and care to ensure that everything that goes in and goes in the pocket, so that you can buy with it that which you feed and nourish yourself and your wife and your children, is 100% halal, 100% halal. Because the sins attached to this are huge, and the calamities that come with this are huge, and the omen, meaning the bad happenings that will ensue from this, are huge. So you have to stop and rethink, how did I make my money? And how am I going to make my money? And it's okay to make a lot of money, but you do it in halal. You don't do it from haram. You don't accept it from haram. You don't spend it
1: in haram. You don't give it for somebody else to do with it haram. It's a matter of piety and religiousness and compliance. And also to take what is not yours. يعني أكل ما لا يستحقه. This is also haram, such as الغصب. Okay, I go by force and you have a sandwich, a simple example, and I take it by force from you. And we're both pubescent. We are teenagers at school, but we are both pubescent. So I grab something and I know you don't want me to eat from it, but I open your bag anyhow and I take the sandwich. Okay, and you took my property. Okay, it's like stealing. Okay, you don't تستحق ذلك. Or you get paid for something that you're not worthy of because you lied your way, you cheated your way in deserving that money, and you are not deserving of it in reality, and you don't تستحق هذا المال. Another example of this is, and that's something that a lot of tradies fall into. The guy comes to you and says, you're going to have to do this job, and you accept the job. And you agree on the job to be for $2,000, for instance. So he pays you the first 500 progress payments. Second 500, second progress payment. He gives you the third 500, third progress payment. How much left? 500. How much was the job? 2,000. And then you drop the job. You don't want to continue the job. You have to return the whole money. Because at the start, you agreed to finish the whole job for $2,000. So if you eat that money, you can't justify in your head, I have done three quarters of the money, and therefore I took the three quarters of the cost of the job. And that's because of what? What led to this? The person counted on their own opinion and dropped the actual judgment because they are ignorant and they fell into haram. هذا أكل ما لا يستحقه. If you don't complete the whole job, you cannot take the money and say, because you stopped, the guy didn't stop you. And he's calling you and he's saying, come on, finish the job. And he says, look, I don't want to finish the job. And you return the whole money. لأنه هو الذي أخلف. He is the one who broke the deal. That's the judgment in Islam. You can't do three quarters of the job and justify to yourself three quarters of the money. You accepted the job, you finish the whole job, you get the whole money. You do 10%, 50%, 30%, 80%, and then you want to stop, you want to continue the balance of the job requirements, you don't get any of the money because you're the one who didn't comply. And that's very important. Nowadays, if you take this one mas'ala and all the things that we grab from fridges or from shops and that we don't specify and we pay before we even know, and all the things that some people are not deserving of because they're not really qualified for, not to mention, and I don't want to throw at you so many masail, but there are so many things that are happening as well by performing purchases of things that people haven't seen, not dealing with another person. I'll give you an example, or not an example, the theory behind it and the formulas in Islam. When there is a transaction of buying and selling, what do we need? المتبايعان مين المتبايعان يعني the person who's buying and the person who's selling. ما هيك المتبايعان ثمن ومثمن meaning the goods and the money for the goods. صيغة إيجاب وقبول meaning a statement and an offering, an offer. ما هيك what do we call it, a proposal. ما هيك an offer and a response, an agreement. Just think about these seven items. متبايعان ثمن ومثمن صيغة إيجاب قبول. When you mess up these rules, how do you ensure that you are actually following all the conditions that one must meet for the validity of buying and selling? Now, there are some scholars who made it extremely easy. But to see that people don't care at all about how they transact with their money, wallahi, it's something that is disheartening. It is something that is disheartening. And I'll tell you some of those things that the scholars spoke about. But first, we will remind you that Allah Ta'ala says, كُلُوا مِنَ الطَّيِّبَاتِ. You are ordered, each and every one of you, in the Quran, to eat only from halal. To eat only from halal. This is an instruction. This is a command from Allah subhanahu wa ta'ala. So you stop and you actually question yourself, am I eating everything from halal? Did I claim to do a job that I'm not doing? Did I in that week as an employee in an institution deserve the weekly wage, or did I fall short? Am I meeting my amana? Remember we gave a lesson, one of the, I think number 34 trait was what?
0: إِنَّ اللَّهَ يَأْمُرُكُمْ أَن تُؤَدُّوا الْأَمَانَاتِ إِلَىٰ أَهْلِهَا.
1: That's the ayah in the Quran. Allah ordered us to make sure that we meet the trust that was given to us, that was imposed on us, that we accepted to be entrusted with, and we're going to meet all its elements. Am I meeting the elements of this trust that was placed in me during that job, during that week, or was I bludging? I have half an hour break, and I took an hour and a half. Do I deserve the money for that week? And it's funny how people sometimes think, oh, it's just an hour, I'll make it up. You're deciding for yourself. Can you do that? Can you do that? You can't do that. You don't decide for yourself. You meet your dues as in accordance with the contract that was given to you. Somebody hired you as an IT tech, and they expect you to do 40-hour week. And you did 30, and you blushed for 10. And you still take the money and eat without going back to say, pardon me for not meeting my 10 hours that I missed on. And don't pay me the wages because I didn't do the job expected from me. And maybe just donate for me the value of 30 hours because I didn't meet the requirements of the job for 40 hours. Who does that these days? No one. Barely no one. Now, the scholars of Islam said, a fool does not think of this next hadith of the Prophet alayhi salatu wasalam. لا تزول قدما عبد يوم القيامة حتى يسأل عن أربع. يعني you're going to be standing there on the day of judgment. You're not going to budge or move until you answer these four things you are going to be asked about. عن عمره فيما أفناه. Your lifetime, what did you waste it in? You were given a very precious commodity called life. The invest in Akhirah. What did you do with it? Sleeping and fun? Dunya and cars and holidays? Talking, watching, plotting, cheating, stealing, sleeping? You gotta think. This is not something easy to think about. Allah gave you this valuable, extremely precious commodity, life, to invest in piety. What did you put it in? How did you use it? And some people give you all these mottos that you read everywhere. Work hard. You'll get there. You'll amass a fortune. Your life was given to you so that you can amass a fortune? You missed the whole thing. You missed the whole point. Yes, do enough because al-yadu al-ulya khayrun min al-yadi al-sufla. To give is better than to ask people for money. Yes, but you don't use up this extremely precious commodity, time, life, and say to yourself, I'm one of those smart ones. I became a millionaire before the age of 40. And he didn't know that 40 plus 2 months and 2 days and 1 hour is his death time. How smart was that? Instead of spending his time from the time he was 17 till 40, amassing rewards, that is amassing money. Well, what's money going to do with you? You're going to leave it to the other ones. You want to amass it from halal, of course, number one, but don't fall into the trap of becoming consumed, drugged with money, intoxicated with money, occupied, enslaved by money. The least of us in these days lives like a king in the previous times. The very least one of us. One guy gave an advice to his son once and said, you want to eat some of the best of foods? And you want to sleep in the best of places? And said, yes, dad. He said, it's very easy. Eat when you're hungry, and that meal will be the best food you eat. Do you want to sleep in the best of places? He said, yes. He said, sleep, dad, when you are extremely tired. It'll be the best bed you'll ever have. And we know, because we're lavishly living these days, that we keep changing foods and changing beds and changing. We're never satisfied. You know why? Because we never do them anymore based on hunger or tiredness. We do them out of leisure and comfort. And that's why we don't see the value anymore. Think. So the Prophet said, لا تزول قدما عبد يوم القيامة حتى يسأل عن أربع عن عمره فيما أفناه, his age, his life. What did he consume? What did he use all this time given to him in? What did he invest it in? What was he invested in? And وعن جسمه فيما أبلاه عن جسده فيما أبلاه. Jism, this body of yours. What did you wear it out in? Your body becomes worn out. Look at him now, mashallah, very young. Look at him now, they become teenagers. Look at him now, young adults. Look at him then, they become in their 40s. And look at us, 50s. Look at the 60s. We were all like these kids before. What did you wear out your body? It changed. So obviously you put it, okay, through the paces. Paces of what? Paces of piety? Good job. Paces of haram? What an idiotic choice. What a loss. You will be asked about this body of yours. What did you put it through? What has it gone through from youth and health and strength to becoming feeble, thin-boned, wrinkled, and aged and hunched? From this to that, you put it through something. Some put it through piety. Some put it through prayers. Some put it through fasting. Some put it through sleep and drugs and haram. What did you put that body through? You will be asked about this because, again, it was a gift that Allah Ta'ala gave you, a provision, a privilege, not something that is yours and is a right due upon Allah towards you. No, it is not. It is not. So what did you put your body through to take it from a gift of youth and health, and then you made a choice to put it through certain paces by the time it became tattered and worn out and old? What was it that you chose for it? You will be asked about this. In the same way, you will be asked about your life. When we hear the hadith, think, لا تزول قدما عبد يوم القيامة حتى يسأل عن أربع عن عمره فيما أفناه وعن جسده فيما أبلاه وعن ماله من أين اكتسبه وفيما انفقه. This money, how did you get that money? You cheated your way through? You conned people into believing that you can do the job and got the job and got another job, and you really knew that you weren't qualified for the job. And you messed up many computers if you're in IT, and many homes if you're in building, and many sick people if you're claiming to be a good person in a particular medicinal field, or cars if you claim to be a good mechanic, or electricity in the house where there's a fault, or cheated about the clothes that you sold to people or the product that you gave them. What is it? How did you get to that money? من أين اكتسبه وفيما أنفقه. And how did you spend it? So he got it from haram. And what else did he do? What else did he do? He fed this body of his that he used biologically to reproduce children, and then fed those children from that haram money as well, and fed his wife that was breastfeeding his children. Like, seriously. It's a big musibah. It is a musibah. It is a catastrophe. It is a catastrophe. وَعَنْ عِلْمِهِ مَاذَا عَمِلَ بِهِ. The Prophet says the fourth thing. عَنْ عِلْمِهِ مَاذَا عَمِلَ بِهِ. You know the meaning of the shahadatain. How many people are you teaching them that? When you know there are people that will take it from you. You know the wudu. How many people have you taught wudu? And you see them, they don't know how to do wudu. You know the 13 must-know attributes. And you have cousins and brothers. Did you teach them that? Or you left them to be devoured by the devils from the ins and the jinn to throw them later on in hellfire? What did you do? ماذا عملت بعلمك؟ ترفعت على الناس أم ألجمت؟ يعني أحجمت. ألجمت لسانك أو أحجمت؟ يعني ما نشرت العلم. ليش؟ Why? Why? So you are going to be asked. And with the ilm, there are other skills. Allah gave you 17 skills. And you look at yourself with all these 17, 20 skills, and people need you, and you don't respond to people. That's your downfall, not theirs. You may be driving a car and think, oh, people need me, but I don't have got time for them. You're digging yourself a hole, because that is a trust that Allah gave you for you to be tested with. Don't think it's yours. Allah could have given it to that person asking for something where this skill of yours is needed. Allah could have given it to the other person, but it was for you to be tested. So if it is money that Allah gave you, or skills that Allah gave you of sorts, where you can be of help to others, what are you doing with it? Are you breaking people's hearts with it and not serving the Muslims? Because if you're not, then you've got a lot to answer. You have got a lot to answer. Allah Ta'ala says, وَلَا تَأْكُلُوا أَمْوَالَكُمْ بَيْنَكُمْ بِالْبَاطِلِ. And this ayah tells us clearly that we must not transact between us, between each other, in haram. And the scholars of Islam said, وَلَيَّادُ بِاللَّهِ, that those who do that, it is لِقِلَّةِ الْحَيَاءِ مِنَ اللَّهِ. يعني شوف, يعني when you think about it, you really can't sleep the night. To be someone who, when you know if you eat haram and you seek money from haram, it is due to the fact that you have قِلَّةِ حَيَاءِ مِنَ اللَّهِ. Do you know what that means? يعني the person does not feel embarrassed or ashamed, does not feel timidity, حَيَاء, shyness, by wanting to transact in haram, and then says, look, I can't do that. I can't do that. Allah forbade this body that I think of and I feel I own, and it's mine, it's entrusted to me. This soul of mine is entrusted with this body, and this life of time that Allah gave me, Allah entrusted me with. And now I'm going through a test. I have two options: move away and suffer another week of poverty with my wife and kids, or do the haram. It's a test. I'm going to stop. We don't stop and do that. Why? Because the person does not have enough haya from Allah. And what a sad place to be in, to be categorized as someone who does not have enough haya, respect and reverence, and to feel shy from Allah subhanahu wa ta'ala breaching His command. That is a sad place to be in, as long as you can make the money. And it leads to قساوة القلب يدفعك قلة الحياء من الله هو ما يدفعك إليه ويؤدي بك إلى قساوة القلب. يعني, and it will render your heart, which is softened religiously, hardened because of the worldly. So when your heart is hardened, it's worldly. And when your heart is softened, it is religiously softened. So it becomes more religious. It becomes more religious. It becomes more soft. It becomes more worldly. It becomes more hard. So you only do that if you have less or no haya from Allah subhanahu wa ta'ala today. What's going to cause you today? Because if you have haya from Allah, you'll be embarrassed and ashamed how I'm going to stand on the day of judgment, having sinned and taken mal haram to consume and feed others and so on. If you had that haya, you wouldn't do it. So you don't have haya. Haya itself softens the heart. It means the heart is religiously healthy, soft, kind, warm with piety, enlightened with religion, filled with bliss, adorned with reverence. But when the heart doesn't have any of these faults, it becomes like a rock. And the more you serve it from that haram, what does it do? It hardens even more. And that leads you to continue. And the scholars of Islam said that those people who do that start developing al-kasb al-sari'a. They want the money, masari. What do they want? They make the first deal. They see the money. They couldn't care. They didn't have shyness. The heart is hardened. They serve the heart from that haram money. The heart now, we go backward. We're going to plan backwards the way to show you what happens, to show you the relationship and the causal link. Now that the heart has been hardened a bit, It feeds into that lack of shyness. They become even worse and less shy from Allah subhanahu wa ta'ala. And this drives a sense of urgency of making more, finding the next deal. Because I saw 10,000. Can I make them 25? And can I put the 25 to get the 60? And the 60 will come 320. We are good. Al-kasb al-sari'a. This kasb al-sari'a, this wanting to amass a fortune very quickly, is your demise. Because people will start doing it on the account of many other things. Not only are they doing it in haram, but suddenly the prayer of 12 minutes becomes 1.5 minutes maybe, because he wants to pray. And suddenly there's a deal where he's got to do some haram, attend a party, maybe it's cocktail, but I'm not going to drink, but I'll be there because I need PR, you know, to get to know people. And maybe I'll shake a hand of a woman or two, because they look at me as a businessman, you know. And maybe, and maybe, and maybe, and next thing, as the scholars of Islam said, هذا يؤدي إلى انتشار الفواحش وسوء العاقبة. يعني the people will start, we will start to see the prevalence of sin. Why? Well, the first of all, the means are there. The hearts are like rocks. They're hardened. Yeah? Because the hearts are like rocks, there's no haya from Allah subhanahu wa ta'ala. في قلة حياء من الله. Okay. When that قلة حياء, this lack of fear of God and being ashamed from God to do something of sin, and God knows about it and sees us, and not to have any concern, is not only going to push you in one direction of sin, which is what we talked about, which is the money. It'll actually, because your heart now is dead, the person may fall into other sins, like what? Like drinking alcohol, like gambling, like leaving the prayers, like developing haram relationships, and then maybe consuming haram. There's someone's video that you need to shut down. Maybe consuming haram, eating haram, and then maybe transacting and dealing in haram. Like someone says to you, you know, you want to rest? One big, massive drug deal. That's it. You'll be set for life. You don't do drugs, but why don't you get in and help in someone do something like this? Just one hit. Khalas, you'll be set for life. Is the heart ready to say no? The heart is hard. Any filters? No filters. People engage. What happens? ينتشر الفواحش والحرام, because all these drugs, or all this khamr, or all this bad product, where is it? It's in the community. Now let me take you now suddenly to Imam al-Nawawi. When Imam al-Nawawi at his time knew that one transaction, one, just one transaction in the city he lived in, wasn't in accordance with the rules of the religion, he said to them, I will never eat from the whole city again. Because he didn't want anything to go into his body that was linked to something made from haram, even if he didn't sin. And imagine living in a place where the entirety or the collective of the transactions, generally speaking, is not based on shara. Meaning the heart is already in a bad condition. So don't make it worse. Don't make it worse by going and seeking haram because you want the quick buck. How many times have we seen people amassing money only for the money to kill them? I know personally someone who was concerned with amassing a lot of money. They amassed a lot of money that they bought a very fast car that his son drove and killed himself in. His money killed him. Would he have gotten the very fast car if he didn't have the money? And so, jamma, so that he can afford so many things. One of those things was the fast car. His son goes in, gets into an accident, his son dies. What killed the son? The father's money. And yet that poor family is struggling every week. We only have the one car and it's barely moving, and but alhamdulillah, and they don't know how protected they are because they don't have the money. Yes, they feel pain every day because sometimes they need things and they can't get them.
0: But their situation overall is better than those rich people. I'll stay in a very tough situation and hard conditions, but don't lose a child. If I were to choose between the two, شو بتختار؟ بتضيق بتعيش وما بتخسر ابنك ولا بتخسر اولادك. You lose your kids, but you are with $1 million in the bank. Which one would you choose? To have a hard life, but you enjoy health and you enjoy your children and you don't have all these calamities and issues. Of course, it only makes sense. And then you become attached to dunya more and more and you want more of it. And then it gets you into that vicious cycle where nothing is enough. And that point, when you reach it, then nothing is enough. It won't stop. But the money, it'll be the next house and the next car and the next life. Meaning you want to change lives and maybe, you know, get to know more people and maybe open more houses and do other stuff. And suddenly people will despise you because they can sense through you that you've become extremely materialistic. You lost your value in their eyes. You think you are kingpinning over them, but they see you as a slave chained by your master, money, and you're nothing but a slave to it. People don't like people like that, generally speaking. They will run away from us. They will run away from us. I don't know if I told you this story about Prophet Isa and this man who was with him and the three loaves of bread. Did we say the story here? Did I tell you the story here? Prophet Isa, one time, he had three loaves of bread with him. And one man said to him, I want to accompany. So he accompanied Prophet Isa. And when it was time to eat, Prophet Isa took the three loaves of bread. He ate one. And the man ate one. What's left? One. So Prophet Isa goes to the bank of the river where they were and drinks water. The guy takes this third one. Hides it. Prophet Isa, alayhi salam, comes back and says, where's the third loaf of bread? And he said, don't. So Prophet Isa, at the time of lunch or dinner, they wanted to eat. He sees a baby bee, a mother with two baby bees. So he calls one of them, comes to him by the will of Allah, slaughters it, barbecues it, they eat, and then says in front of the man, قُمْ بِإِذْنِ اللَّهِ, get up by the will of Allah. The deer comes back to life by the will of Allah after they ate. Who's watching? This man who took the loaf of bread. And he says to him, I asked you by the one who showed you this miracle, who took the third loaf of bread? And the man says, I don't know. Dunya, see, when you become materialistic and the heart is dead, don't be surprised what people will do and how much they will lie. Don't be surprised. So, Prophet Isa takes a bit of sand in his hand. And he orders it to turn into gold. And by the will of Allah, it turns into gold. Now the guy is gone, khalas. He's seeing gold now. Pardon me. So he's seeing the gold. And he says to him, Prophet Isa, I will give you this gold, but you tell me who took the third loaf of bread. And he said, I did. When he showed him the kara, the mu'jiza, he didn't confess. Yeah. That's that part of the story. He divided them in three parts, correct. And he said, one part is for me, barakallahu fi, and one part is for you, the gold, and one part is for the one who took the bread. And he said, I did. So Prophet Isa gave him all three parts. He left. I'm feeling great. أتذكر العنف في رواية طبعا. So يا رب الرجل.
1: So the man took the gold and Prophet Isa went his way, and then two men came and caught the guy with the gold. And they had a dispute. They wanted to take the gold from him or to kill him. There was a story, and he decided that each one will get food, because now they're three men. If he doesn't, then they may kill him. So those two men and this third now decided together that they're going to have each a third. The two men that came, this guy who took the gold from Prophet Isa said to them, we need to eat. And one of those two men said, okay, I'll go into town and grab some food and come back. On his way to get the food, he thought to himself, he said, why should I divide this money, okay, into three and accept them taking a portion each, a third? I don't want to share it with anyone. I'm going to poison the food. I get there, they eat, they die. I take the gold and we're done. He's plotting that. The two guys that were waiting for the food to come in, the original guy and one of those two,

And they die. All three of them die. Prophet Isa goes past with his companions, the religious people. And he looks at him and he says, this is dunya. This is the world of the material, the materialistic. You keep following it, following it, following it. It will lead you to killing. It will lead you to great sins. It will lead you to death. It will lessen your resolve to stay steadfast on a path of piety. It is very important to remember that. Now, we may not be doing stuff like this, killing and poisoning, but a lot of us are edging on the sides of haram only to make that extra buck or to save a dollar here or there or to think I've outsmarted this person or that person only for the purpose, walayadu billah, of amassing money that you may not even get to see or keep, or maybe the reason why you lost your children, why you are full of disease, why sin has invaded your household. So be careful how to collect money, how to make that money, and how to spend the money. You have to be extremely careful with that. وقوله تعالى in the Quran, فبظلم من الذين هادوا حرمنا عليهم طيبات أحلت لهم إلى قوله وأكلهم أموال الناس بالباطل. So again in the Quran it tells us about أكل أموال الناس بالباطل. It leads some people, some scholars said, إلى أكل مال اليتامى. The people become so attached, they do احتكار. They monopolize certain products and sell them at a high price. They go and play on the weak, like me, like the orphans, people with trusts, elderly people. Why? Because they're hungry for money. They lose the filter on how they're amassing their fortunes. وَقَوْلِهِ وَيْلٌ لِلْمُطَفِّفِينَ, meaning those people, الْوَيْلْ is the عَذَاب, is the punishment that awaits these people. المطففين are the cheaters in measurements. Painter. Oh, I need 10 liters. It's only 5. They cheat because they can get the price of 5 extra liters. But what would I told you, and you told me it's 10 liters. Yeah? A person selling petrol. He tells them, oh, I've got 1,000 liters in this truck. Maybe it's 899. And he's considering the weight of the trunk part of it. Tips. Demolition. Buildings. Trades. Electrical. Fans. Life goods. Food. Groceries. Clothes. So much cheating in measuring is happening only because somebody wants to, you know, say 50 cents here, 50 cents there. Not knowing that the good promised at that price should have been at this quantity. They say it at the start, stick to it, and then they start cutting corners. Haram. Because that's what was promised at that price. But all these ahkams, people don't learn. They think that when they come to the mosque, we only teach them how to pray and how to do wudu, and that's it, and siyam Ramadan. La, there's a whole section on contracts and contractual matters that people don't pay attention to anymore. And Allah Ta'ala says, وَأَوْفُوا الْكَيْلَ إِذَا كِلْتُمْ وَزِنُوا بِالْقِسْطَاسِ, yani use proper, just, correct measurements when measuring and using particular units, and do not cheat. You have to be precise. Precise. How many people, they have things that have gone off and they still sell them, out of date, dairy products, how many times? Breads, even now, even these days. You buy it, you get home, and it's got mold on it. And they sell it to you as fresh, that's the point. They're selling it to you as fresh. Clothes, they sell it to you as brand new, it's been used. They tell you it's made in this country, it's made in another country. So you got to be careful.

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my kinship you can't it's my right and you have your rights and he has his rights and he has his rights and we all have our rights we cannot pluck and choose and use and abuse someone else's it's haram whether it's your his money I can't con him into something for his money or someone else with his kinship okay like their daughters and their wives and so on or their mothers and aunties or their lives meaning kill a cousin or a nephew or a son of yours or you I can't that's haram on me Islam tells us every unit in that family I have to look at it as I cannot touch anything there. They all have rights, and I have rights, and they have to treat me the same way. What a beautiful society and community. What a just society and community. And you see the effects of it. The effects of it is the spread and the propagation and the flourishing of piety. But if it's not there, then it's replaced by darkness, injustice, and hideous acts from people. Very bad, evil, and sin and haram. May Allah protect us all, and may Allah enable us a path of acquiring our sustenance from halal and using what Allah gave us in halal, because there's one thing I will tell you, if that body of yours is only fed haram and seeks haram, the person's dua will never be responded to affirmatively. And Allah knows best. وآخر دعوانا أن الحمد لله رب العالمين وصلى الله وسلم على سيدنا محمد وعلى آله وأصحابه الطيبين الطاهرين

Step into the world of the beauteous fragrances of celebrating the birth of Prophet Muhammad, peace be upon him. A captivating radio series on Tuam FM that takes you on a spiritual journey through the teachings and wisdom of eminent scholars from Ahlus Sunnah wal Jama'ah among the Ash'aris and

Join us as we honor and reflect upon the noble life and profound legacy of Prophet Muhammad sallallahu alayhi wa sallam, guided by the luminous words of those who uphold the truth.

0: I begin in the name of Allah, the Lord of the worlds. I praise Him, and I seek His generosity and forgiveness. I humbly ask Him to raise the rank of Prophet Muhammad and protect his nation from what he feared for them. Welcome to another episode of The Beauteous Fragrances. Today I will be talking about warning against some works authored in the name of the Mawlid for the misguidance contained therein. The honourable merit of the Prophet is well founded in the Quran and the confirmed hadiths. Hence, no fabrications or exaggerated narrations are needed to confirm his sublime status and profound merit. Ahmed in his Musnad and Ibn Hibban in his Sahih narrated from the root of Umar ibn al-Khattab that he said, the Messenger of Allah said,
1: لا تطروني أي لا تبالغوا في مدحي فإنما أنا عبد فقولوا عبد الله ورسوله.
0: This means, do not praise me unlawfully, I am just a slave of Allah. So say about me, he is the slave of Allah and his messenger. Lying about the messenger of Allah is not a matter taken lightly. Rather, it is an enormous sin. Muslim in his Sahih and At-Tirmidhi and Ibn Majah in their Sunans narrated that the messenger of Allah said,
1: من حدث عني بحديث يرى أنه كذب فهو أحد الكاذبين.
0: This means, the one who narrates a hadith about me and knows that it is fabricated, then he is one of the fabricators. Al-Bukhari and Muslim in their Sahihs and Abu Dawood at-Tirmidhi and Ibn Majah in their Sunans narrated that the Messenger of Allah said,
1: من كذب علي فليتبوأ مقعده من النار.
0: This means, let the one who fabricates a hadith about me prepare himself for his seat in hellfire. It is clear that attributing to the Prophet a fabricated and untrue matter is a dispraised exaggeration. Moreover, doing so cannot be justified by claiming it to be similar to narrating the weak hadiths pertaining to the fada'il, fada'il meaning the merits of the Prophet. According to most of the scholars, Jumhur, it is acceptable to narrate a weak hadith if it pertains to the fada'il. However, there is a consensus among the scholars that it is not acceptable to narrate a fabricated hadith pertaining to the fada'il. Unfortunately, these days, many of the books on the Mawlid, which are widespread and read by many, are full of contraventions and vileness. Included in these books are fabricated hadiths, defective narrations, and dispraised exaggerations. They contain lying about the religion, likening Allah to the creations, and attributing bodily attributes to Allah. It is forbidden to narrate such fabrications without exposing their false contents. It is obligatory upon one to warn against such books and fabrications. One of the most widespread of these books is called Mawlid al-Arus, which was falsely attributed to Ibn al-Jawzi. That Mawlid al-Arus was not authored by Ibn al-Jawzi and is obvious because his writings are full of statements which contradict what is written in Mawlid al-Arus with regard to clearing Allah from resembling the creations and from attributing bodily attributes to Him. The weak language and poor sentence structure of Mawlid al-Arus is another evidence that its author was not Ibn al-Jawzi. Ibn al-Jawzi was a scholar of hadith, a scholar of jurisprudence, an interpreter of the Quran, and was deeply rooted in preaching and providing guidance. Whenever Ibn al-Jawzi spoke, he moved the hearts of the people. 100,000 people became Muslim after listening to his strong preaching, profound articulation, and good expressions. Ibn al-Jawzi mastered the Arabic language and was extremely articulate. It was Brueggemann, an Orientalist, who falsely attributed Maulid al-Arus to Ibn al-Jawzi. Among the blasphemous statements contained in Maulid al-Arus is that Allah took a handful of the, as they say, light of his face and ordered it to be Muhammad, and so it was. Such a statement means that part of Allah became Muhammad. May Allah protect us from blasphemy. Allah is clear of having parts and is clear of dispersing. Allah is clear of partitions and divisions. Allah is clear of all that. He does not resemble any of his creations, and none of his creations are like him. Allah said in Surah Ash-Shura, Ayah 11,
2: لَيْسَ كَمِثْلِهِ شَيْءٍ وَهُوَ السَّمِيعُ الْبَصِيرُ,
0: which means, absolutely nothing is similar to Allah, and Allah is attributed with hearing and sight. The one who believes that Muhammad, or other than Muhammad, is part of Allah is definitely a blasphemer. Allah said in Surah Az-Zukhruf, Ayah 15,
2: وَجَعَلُوا لَهُ مِنْ عِبَادِهِ جُزْءًا,
0: which means, they, the blasphemers, attributed to him a part among his slaves. Another widespread contravention is the false saying that Muhammad is the first of the creations. This false statement came about because of the spread of the fabricated hadith called Hadith Jabir.
1: أول ما خلق الله نور نبيك يا جابر خلقه من نوره قبل الأشياء.
0: This means, the first that Allah created, O Jabir, was the light of your prophet. Allah created him from his light before creating other things. This hadith has no foundation and is a fabrication about the prophet. Moreover, it contradicts the Quran and the Sunnah. Contradicting the Quran is self-apparent when one reads Surah Al-Anbiya, Ayah 30.
2: وَجَعَلْنَا مِنَ الْمَاءِ كُلَّ شَيْءٍ حَيٍّ,
0: which means, we created from water all living things. And Surah Al-Kahf, Ayah 110.

0: واحد.
1: Which means, say, O Muhammad, I am only a human like you, except that I receive the revelation and you do not. Hadith Jabir contradicts the confirmed hadiths about the first creation of Allah. Al-Bukhari in his Sahih, Al-Bayhaqi in Al-Asma' wal-Sifat, narrated from the root of Imran ibn Husayn that he said, the Messenger of Allah said,
2: كان الله ولم يكن شيء غيره وكان عرشه على الماء.
1: Which means, Allah existed eternally and there was nothing else existing. And Allah created his arsh, which is the ceiling of paradise, on water. Ibn Hibban in his Sahih narrated from the root of Abu Huraira that he said, O Messenger of Allah, when I see you, I feel good on the inside. And it delights my eyes. So tell me how the creation started. The Prophet said,
2: كل شيء خلق من الماء.
1: Which means, everything was created from water. As Suddi narrated from many roots in the explanation of Fatah al-Bari, the saying of the Prophet,
2: إن الله لم يخلق شيئا مما خلق قبل الماء.
1: Which means, Allah did not create any of His creations prior to the water. The first hadith explicitly states that the water and the arsh are the first creations of Allah. The fact that the water was created before the arsh is taken from the second and third hadiths. The claim that Hadith Jabir was narrated by Al-Bayhaqi is untrue. The claim that Hadith Jabir is in Musannaf Abdul Razzaq is also untrue. It is neither in Musannaf Abdul Razzaq, nor in his Jami', nor in his tafsir of the Quran. Rather, one finds in his tafsir what contradicts Hadith Jabir. Indeed, what he mentioned is that the water is the first creation of Allah. The Hafiz al-Suyuti said in his book Al-Hawi lil-Fatawa about Hadith Jabir, it does not have any reliable chain of narration. Moreover, he explicitly stated in his explanation of Al-Tirmidhi, the Hadith referencing that the light of Muhammad is the first creation is not confirmable. The superficiality of the terms of Hadith Jabir is a proof that it is fabricated. The Prophet was the most articulate of the creations of Allah. Hence, he did not utter any superficial statement. The Hadith, I was the first of the prophets in the creation and the last in revelation, is a weak Hadith. As copied by the scholars in Al-Muqasid Al-Hasana, Kashif Al-Khafa' and Asna al-Matalib. The so-called hadith, I was a prophet when Adam was in a state between water and clay, and the so-called hadith, I was a prophet and there was no Adam, no water and no clay, are fabricated and have no foundation as mentioned in At-Tathkira fil Hadith al-Mushtahira and many others. The rule remains strong that there is no need to ascribe a meaning or an interpretation to a sahih hadith for the sake of a fabricated hadith which has no foundation. Also, an abhorrent lie is what was mentioned about Jibril receiving the revelation from behind a barrier. It is claimed that one time the barrier was removed and Jibril saw Prophet Muhammad receiving the revelation. So, it is claimed Jibril said,
2: Minka wa ilayk,
1: which means, from you and onto you. This contradicts the saying of Allah in Surah Ash-Shura, Ayah 52,

0: Which means, O Muhammad, likewise we revealed to you Jibreel, and prior to that you had neither knowledge of the book nor the details of belief. And Allah knows best. Dear seekers of knowledge and fellow enthusiasts, as we draw the curtain on this captivating voyage, I extend my heartfelt gratitude to you all. Throughout our journey together, we have explored the amazing realm of clear and profound information, uncovering the essence of what truly lies within the knowledge of celebrating the birth of Prophet Muhammad. I stand in awe of the wisdom shared by our scholars, the guidance offered by the Holy Quran, and the illuminating hadith of our beloved Prophet Muhammad. It has been an honor for me, Hajj Karima, to be your host and your companion on this enlightening adventure. As we conclude this exclusive 2MFM series, let us remember that knowledge is a treasure that binds us, and the pursuit of understanding is a journey that should not end. The proofs that we have unraveled and the stories that we have encountered are threads in the tapestry of our collective wisdom. May the echoes of these discussions resonate within your hearts. May the stories continue to move you, and may the unbreakable chain of proofs strengthen your faith and connection to our beliefs. As you move forward, armed with newfound insights, remember that the quest for knowledge is a noble endeavor that shapes our lives in profound ways. Thank you for joining me in this exploration. As we part ways for now, may your pursuit of knowledge always be guided by the light of truth. This is Hajj Karima bidding you farewell for now from 2MFM. Until our paths cross again, keep seeking, keep learning, and keep embracing the knowledge of Islam from the trusted sources on 2MFM. Assalamu alaikum wa rahmatullahi wa barakatuh.
1: Step into the world of the beauteous fragrances of celebrating the birth of Prophet Muhammad, peace be upon him. A captivating radio series on 2MFM that takes you on a spiritual journey through the teachings and wisdom of eminent scholars from Ahlus Sunnah wal Jama'ah among the Ash'aris and the

Join us as we honor and reflect upon the noble life and profound legacy of Prophet Muhammad sallallahu alayhi wasallam, guided by the luminous words of those who uphold the truth.

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1: Hello, I'm Alyssa Delfs. Four people, including a 16-year-old boy, are being extradited interstate after being linked to a gun allegedly used in the fatal shooting of a university student. Marco Tapia was killed as the unintended target of a break-in shooting in Sydney's southwest on September 1. Detective Acting Superintendent Brad Abdi says a firearm found in the family home where Mr. Tapia was killed had been allegedly linked to the group who travelled from Melbourne to Sydney on August 30.
2: During initial inquiries, detectives identified four people had travelled from Victoria to carry out these criminal offences. On Wednesday, the 9th of September, detectives executed crime scene warrants at a homes in Lanier and Campbelltown. It will be alleged that these groups stayed and used these premises during those times.
1: Overseas, the White House has approved visas for top Iranian officials, including the President and Foreign Minister, to attend next week's United Nations General Assembly meeting in New York. The move comes as the two countries remain locked in a stalemated war, with the US State Department announcing overnight that it had approved visas for Iran's core delegation, along with essential staffers, to participate in the UN meetings. Currently, there's no sign that agreements to reopen the Strait of Hormuz or talks on Iran's nuclear program are close. Overnight, President Donald Trump told Axios that he has a big decision coming up on whether to go in and annihilate the Iranian regime or not. For the first time since the start of the invasion of Ukraine, the people of Russia will vote in a parliamentary election. Experts say this weekend's vote will have few political surprises, with the parliament staunchly led by United Russia and MPs loyal to current President Vladimir Putin. Back home, new resource opportunities have been identified in a vast exploration project. Shannon Kirkwood reports.
3: Geoscience Australia has released the findings from the first deep dive study across an underexplored region of southeastern Australia. The project is part of the federal government's 35-year Resourcing Australia's Prosperity Initiative. The investigations have developed the understanding of the geology and groundwater systems across more than 300,000 kilometres of South Australia, Tasmania, Victoria and New South Wales. The project has delivered newly defined exploration corridors for copper, gold and critical minerals, along with groundwater resources in the Murray-Darling Basin and beyond. The findings provide a deeper understanding of the region and will help to better manage its resources.
1: A new exhibition on radical computing is coming to National Communications Museum in Victoria tomorrow. It all started with a Sega computer rescued from a demolition site in 1984. Designer Mel Huang Buntine's collection of vintage IT grew from there, expanding since 2018. The computer collection will make up the display, exploring how smaller machines democratised computers for creative projects. And a Tasmanian devil who escaped from her enclosure on the Gold Coast earlier this year has returned to her habitat. Mary absconded from Paradise Country in June and spent 2 weeks on the run before she was found less than 2 kilometres from the park. After spending nearly 3 months in recovery, Mary has today graduated to her outdoor enclosure. And turning to sport, the Sydney Swans and Fremantle will meet at the SCG tonight in the first of the AFL's preliminary finals. The Swans have lost skipper Callum Mills and Harry Cunningham to injury. No changes for the Dockers. The second prelim between Hawthorn and Brisbane will take place at the MCG tomorrow.
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5: Prophet Muhammad sallallahu alayhi wasallam said what means, whoever relieves a Muslim from one of the worldly distressing matters, Allah will relieve him from one of the distressing matters of the day of resurrection.
6: إخوة الإيمان لم يبق من وقت صلاة الظهر إلا القليل فمن لم يؤدها فليبادر إليها. Dear listeners, the Dhuhr prayer time is ending very soon. Let the one who didn't pray yet to do so immediately.

Praise be to Allah and may Allah raise the rank of Prophet Muhammad. Prophet Muhammad was born in Mecca in Arabia in the 6th century, about 1400 years ago. His father was Abdullah, the son of Abdul Muttalib, the son of Hashim, the son of Abdi Manaf from the tribe of Quraysh, the head of the Arab tribes. His father died while his mother was still pregnant with him. His mother Amina died when he was 6 years old. After the death of his mother, he was raised by his grandfather, who was the head of Quraysh. His grandfather died when he was 8 years old. Then his uncle Abu Talib took care of him and supported him. Prophet Muhammad received the revelation at 40 years old while living in Mecca and stayed therein after that for 13 years. Then God ordered him to emigrate to Al-Madinah, so he did and lived there for 10 years before he died therein at the age of 63. He was buried in Al-Madinah and it is rewardable to visit his grave there. Prophet Muhammad revived the call for Islam after Jesus was raised and after none of the Muslim followers of Jesus were alive on earth. Prophet Muhammad conveyed that there will be no new prophet after him and Jesus will come back before the day of judgment to rule according to his teachings, meaning according to the teachings of Muhammad. The descent of Jesus from the sky was also revealed to the prophet in the Quran. Quran spoke about other prophets like Noah, Abraham, Ismail, Isaac, Jacob, Joseph, Moses, Aaron, David, Solomon,

and Jesus, all of those prophets were prophets of Islam. They were Muslims. Solomon was Muslim. Moses was Muslim. Jesus was Muslim. Muhammad was Muslim. Prophet Muhammad, may Allah raise his rank, exerted successful efforts in calling for Islam and was supported by Allah with miracles. By that, Prophet Muhammad proved to others that he is a prophet and truthful. Before the death of Prophet Muhammad, his companions reached about 100,000 Muslims. Today, the Muslims are about 1 billion. Since the time of Prophet Muhammad, Muslims have kept one generation after the other conveying the teachings and following the rulings of Prophet Muhammad. Believing in Islam is not valid if one does not believe in Prophet Muhammad. Believing in Islam also is not valid from the one who says, "I believe in Muhammad but not in Jesus," or "I believe in Muhammad and Jesus but not Moses." No. When we say, "I bear witness that Muhammad is the messenger of Allah," we mean by that we believe in Muhammad and we believe in all the prophets before Muhammad. But we apply the laws revealed to Muhammad because this era of time is the era in which Muhammad is the prophet. Someone cannot be Muslim if he claims that he believes in Muhammad but denies the message of Jesus or Moses or Noah or Abraham. Muslims are the only people who believe in all the prophets. Peace be upon them all. We love Muhammad and we love Jesus. We love Moses. We love Abraham. We love all the prophets of Allah. We respect all the prophets of Allah. But we apply the rules revealed to Prophet Muhammad. Why? Because the prophet of this time is Muhammad. Peace be upon him.

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1: Hello, I'm Alyssa Delfs. There's been continued backlash against comments made by One Nation's leader. On a podcast, Pauline Hanson called First Nations Australians the most primitive race on earth. The comments have been condemned by politicians, with complaints made to the Human Rights Commission. NIRS News spoke with Noongar human rights campaigner Hannah McGlade, who lodged their own complaint.
2: And, I thought, well, where have we come to in Australia now? In 30 years, that's after the case originally found that was a breach of racial vilification. We've got a politician leading a major party in Australia who's engaging in the same blatant racist conduct, and which should be prohibited under law.
1: Australia's strategy on youth justice and incarceration must be informed by real evidence and lived experience rather than political panic. That's the finding of the Senate Standing Committee on Legal and Constitutional Affairs' final report that found although youth crime continues to dominate headlines nationwide, the number of children prosecuted by police last year fell 5%. It's a continuing trend as youth offending has fallen in every state and territory over the past two decades. The stats have prompted a call from committee member Greens Justice spokesman David Shoebridge to other politicians, urging them to consider a more data-driven strategy. Experts are warning that this year's flu season could be late as several jurisdictions record delayed peaks. The Centre for Disease Control says while flu activity has increased later than usual, new cases have slowed in recent weeks, suggesting a national peak may be on the way. Last year, there were more cases than 2026, with over 1,700 people dying from influenza in Australia, the highest on record this century. Professor Patrick Redding from the World Health Organisation explained the phenomenon on to 7 News, saying vaccinations are the key.
3: With the vaccination rates being quite low, means there's quite a susceptible population out there. The best way that we have to kind of keep people out of hospital and keep people from being really sick with influenza.
1: Citizen scientists are being asked to help track endangered bogong moths. Shannon Kirkwood has more.
4: From spring, bogong moths begin the journey across Australia toward the alpine regions. Zoos Australia says citizen scientists are encouraged to take a photo and log the location of the bogong moth with its moth tracker. It says they will likely be sighted from southern Queensland, central New South Wales and western Victoria, but they're warning due to plummeting numbers, pygmy possums are missing out on their primary food source. Logging sightings of the moths can help scientists track their migration and protect their future.
1: And in sport, the Roosters will welcome back premiership-winning second rower Angus Crichton from injury in time for their finals clash against the Sharks tomorrow night. Crichton has taken 12 weeks to recover from his foot fracture, and while he was named to return last week, he was dropped from the side before kickoff. Roosters coach Trent Robinson says he wasn't ready to go last week due to lingering issues, which he has since overcome.
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How many tears flowed from the eyes that once rested upon the blessed cheek of the Prophet sallallahu alaihi wasallam? The tears of longing, filled with love and yearning. What can one say about the Master and the best of all men? His tears of reverence for Allah flowed in the night during prayer, soaking his blessed beard out of gratitude to Allah. How did the beloved Prophet Muhammad sallallahu alaihi wasallam pray? His prayer was filled with humility, reflection, fear of Allah, beautiful recitation, and a gentle, moving voice. Many of us, even ourselves, find that when we enter prayer, our minds become occupied with worldly matters. We think about work, family, money, clothing, school, university, problems, debts, anything and everything distracts us. Our hearts are not absorbed by the prayer itself. We fail to attain humility or reflect on what we recite. Yet, the Messenger of Allah sallallahu alaihi wasallam taught us how to pray with contemplation, how to reflect upon the meanings of what we recite, to slow down, to recite carefully, to humble ourselves, to remember Allah, and even weep during the prayer. Some of the companions narrated that while praying, the Prophet sallallahu alaihi wasallam would cry so intensely that a sound came from his chest like the humming of a boiling pot. A boiling pot, when the water reaches a vigorous boil, produces a deep humming sound. That was how the Prophet sallallahu alaihi wasallam's cry sounded during his prayer. If this teaches us anything, it shows us the depth of his humility. My dear brothers and sisters, why do we neglect our prayers? Why do we distance ourselves from them? Even when we pray, we neglect so much. We abandon the recommended acts, fall into disliked actions, and many of our youth have reached the point of abandoning prayer altogether. Look at the example of the Prophet sallallahu alaihi wasallam. Imagine you have an important exam tomorrow. You may spend the entire night awake, anxious and worried. Or perhaps an important event is approaching, like a wedding, a celebration, a tragedy, or some major concern. Such things, they do keep us awake all night. Now consider the night before the Battle of Badr. Ali ibn Abi Talib said, "There was only one horseman among us. The rest of us were on foot. Everyone had gone to sleep. But I saw the Messenger of Allah sallallahu alaihi wasallam standing beneath a tree, praying and weeping throughout the entire night before Badr." Look at the state of the Prophet sallallahu alaihi wasallam. He stood praying, calling upon his Lord, asking Allah, pleading with him, crying, while everyone else slept. What worldly concern could possibly be greater than Badr? We should spend our nights in worship. We should encourage ourselves, our children, and our families to pray. We should not limit ourselves to only the obligatory prayers. And here is a reminder to our young people. Do not delay your prayers. Never say, "I'll make it up later." Tell me, is it wise to spend your youth, your strength, your health, your energy, and your best years chasing only worldly pleasures? Then leave your old age, weakness, and frailty for worship? That is neither wisdom nor intelligence. From today, let us change. Out of love for the Messenger of Allah sallallahu alaihi wasallam, let us hasten to the mosques. Let us hasten to the prayers. The scholars said that those who truly strive for the hereafter would pray more than 100 voluntary rak'ahs in a single day.
We should strive to follow the example of our beloved Prophet Muhammad sallallahu alayhi wa sallam, for whom prayer was a source of comfort. Did he not say to Bilal, "Give us comfort through it, O Bilal"? Prayer should not be a burden or hardship for us. It should be sweetness, peace, tranquility, and rest. Once again, remember what Aisha radiallahu anha said when she was asked about the most astonishing thing she witnessed from the Prophet sallallahu alayhi wasallam. She replied, "Every part of his life was amazing, but one of the most remarkable things I saw was that one day he entered my room and lay beside me. Then he said, 'O Aisha, allow me to worship my Lord for a while.' She replied, 'O Messenger of Allah, I love being close to you and I love whatever pleases you.' So the Prophet sallallahu alayhi wasallam got up, performed ablution wudu, and stood in prayer. Aisha said, he cried until his beard became soaked with tears. He cried until the ground beneath him became wet. The greatest worshipper among mankind. This was the most God-fearing of people. So why do we not cry in our prayers? Why are we distracted during prayer instead of being absorbed by it? We ask Allah, the most blessed and exalted, to bless us with standing in prayer, with worship, with piety, and to make prayer beloved to our hearts just as it was beloved to the heart of the Prophet sallallahu alayhi wasallam. Prayer is one of the pillars of Islam, so never neglect it, my Muslim brother and sister. For if your prayer becomes insignificant to you, what then will remain truly important? And to the one who abandons prayer, I say, ittaqillah, and weep over what you have lost.

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1: Bismillah ar-Rahman ar-Rahim. 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All praise is due to Allah, and may Allah raise the rank of Prophet Muhammad sallallahu alayhi wasallam and protect his nation from that which he fears for them. Dear brothers and sisters in Islam, let us first have the proper intention in our hearts to attend the lesson for the obedience of Allah subhanahu wa ta'ala. We have come to a very important statement made by Imam Abu Ja'far al-Tahawi in his creed, known as Al-Aqidah Al-Tahawiyyah. He said the following statement: one is not at all a Muslim if one does not submit to Allah. So whoever fails to do that and seeks the knowledge of what has been debarred from him and does not assent to attribute that knowledge to the one who knows it, prevents himself by what he sought from sheer tawheed, pure knowledge and true faith. Consequently, he wavers between blasphemy and faith, belief and disbelief, and admittance and denial. He is subject to vain whispers, is lost and doubtful, and is neither a faithful believer nor a rejecting disbeliever. Now, this statement is very, very important. One should keep it in his heart and act in its accordance. Imam Abu Ja'far al-Tahawi, may Allah raise his rank, is mentioning that one's faith cannot be correct unless one surrenders to Allah without objection, and one does not attribute to him what does not befit him subhanahu wa ta'ala. That means one has to hold the conviction in the heart, the belief in the heart, that Allah subhanahu wa ta'ala is attributed with the attributes of perfection, the attributes that befit him subhanahu wa ta'ala. If he denies any of Allah's attributes, known by necessity, like the 13 attributes of Allah Azza wa Jal, one becomes a blasphemer. So one should surrender to Allah Azza wa Jal, submit himself to Allah the Creator, by believing in the existence of Allah, by believing in the attributes of Allah subhanahu wa ta'ala. He does not object and he does not attribute to Allah Azza wa Jal that which does not befit him. So one must submit to accept whatever Allah debarred the creation from knowing. Because you should realize and acknowledge that you are a creation of God. Your knowledge is very, very limited. And there are matters that Allah subhanahu wa ta'ala debarred you from knowing. You won't be able to reach that knowledge no matter what you do. Like, for instance, the reality of Allah subhanahu wa ta'ala. In Arabic we say, haqiqatullah. No one knows the reality of Allah subhanahu wa ta'ala except Allah. We are creations. What we do, we believe in Allah. We believe in His existence. We believe in the attributes of Allah subhanahu wa ta'ala. So a Muslim would have in his heart this belief. Allah exists. The existence of Allah is without a beginning, without an end. Allah is attributed with the attributes of perfection that befit Him, like hearing, sight, knowledge, power, will, non-neediness of the creations, non-resemblance to the creations, and the like. One would hold this conviction in his heart because Allah subhanahu wa ta'ala attributed these attributes to Himself in the Quran. Also, the sound mind judges that the Creator must be attributed with these attributes. For instance, power. The mind judges that the Creator must be attributed with power. Otherwise, if the Creator doesn't have power, He wouldn't be the Creator. Will. If the Creator is not attributed with will, nothing from this universe would have come into existence, because it came into existence by the will of Allah Azza wa Jal. And because Allah is the Creator of everything, Allah hears all the hearable things, Allah sees all the seeable things, and so on. As a Muslim, you believe in Allah subhanahu wa ta'ala, you know about Allah Azza wa Jal through His attributes. What Allah subhanahu wa ta'ala attributed to Himself in the Quran, you believe in, and by this, that will be your knowledge about Allah subhanahu wa ta'ala. But some people do not get satisfied with this amount of knowledge, and they want to search further and further. They want to indulge in digging more and more, claiming that they want to reach the reality of Allah Azza wa Jal, which is impossible. What do they end up doing? They end up imagining something and believing that this image is Allah wal-iyazu billah. And by this, they would have blasphemed, because they are worshipping in that case an image that Allah subhanahu wa ta'ala created in them. You don't know everything about yourself. How would you be able to know about the Creator? Everything about the Creator, I mean the reality of the Creator, you won't be able to reach it. One of the poets said, حَقِيقَةُ الْمَرْءِ لَيْسَ الْمَرْءُ يُدْرِكُهَا فَكَيْفَ يُدْرِكُ كُنْهَا الْخَالِقِ الْأَزَلِ. If you don't know everything about yourself, how would you be able to know about the reality of Allah Azza wa Jal? You won't be able to. So what we know about Allah Azza wa Jal is through His attributes. Whatever Allah subhanahu wa ta'ala attributed Himself with, we know Allah Azza wa Jal through these attributes. We do not try to imagine Allah Azza wa Jal, because Allah is not something that can be imagined in minds. For that reason, the Prophet sallallahu alayhi wa sallam said, do not attempt to imagine Allah subhanahu wa ta'ala. Do not attempt to imagine Allah, because if you were to attempt to imagine Allah Azza wa Jal, you will reach a stage where you have an image, and if you believe that that image is Allah, you'll be committing blasphemy and worshipping other than Allah Azza wa Jal. Imam al-Shafi'i radiallahu anhu said a very, very nice statement that is a cure for all of those who want to be steadfast on the right path. He said, if one were to know about his Creator, and he reaches a stage where he imagines something claiming that this is God, then he is mushabbih, meaning this is a person who likened Allah to his creations. If he reaches a stage which is the absolute denial of the existence of Allah Azza wa Jal, then that is atheism. And by this he will be an atheist. He denied the existence of Allah. However, if he reaches a stage where he believes in the existence of Allah and he admits that he is short from reaching the reality of Allah Azza wa Jal, then this is the true muwahhid. So no denial to the existence of Allah and no likening to the creations. So one wouldn't be likening Allah to the creations, and one wouldn't be denying the existence of Allah. He would be believing in the existence of Allah. He will be believing that Allah is attributed with the attributes of perfection that befit Allah subhanahu wa ta'ala, and he clears Allah from any resemblance to the creations. But if a person doesn't get satisfied with the amount of knowledge that he would be able to reach about Allah Azza wa Jal, then he will be going to his destruction. Imam Abu Bakr as-Siddiq radiyallahu anhu said, Al-ajizu an darak al-idraki idraku wal-bahthu an zatihi kufrun wa ishraku. If you admit your shortage of reaching the reality of Allah Azza wa Jal, this is the true belief. This is the proper knowledge that you have. Then he said, وَالْبَحْثُ عَنْ ذَاتِهِ, meaning if you want to indulge in reaching the reality of Allah Azza wa Jal, this is kufrun wa ishraku. This is blasphemous. So Imam At-Tahawi is saying that the person who doesn't get satisfied with the knowledge that he is able to reach and he wants to go further trying to seek the knowledge he is debarred from reaching, this person will be far from holding the absolute tawheed and having pure knowledge about Allah. Consequently, he believes in some of what the Prophet sallallahu alaihi wasallam brought and disbelieves in the rest. So he wavers between acknowledging and renouncing the truth. He believes in some and denies the rest, becoming confused and lost. As a result, he's neither like an outspoken blasphemer nor like a true believer. Such a person is definitely a blasphemer. So we accept what Allah subhanahu wa ta'ala made us able to reach of the knowledge about Allah Azza wa Jal, and we do not object to Allah Azza wa Jal for not being able to reach what we are debarred from reaching, and we acknowledge our shortage in reaching the reality of Allah Azza wa Jal, and we surrender to Allah Azza wa Jal and we submit to Him. I believe in Allah, I believe in His Messenger, I believe in Allah as Allah subhanahu wa ta'ala attributed to Himself in the Quran, the attributes of Allah, the attributes of perfection, and we don't go further. Going further, digging deeper and deeper, trying to reach the knowledge that you are debarred from reaching, will make you in the end imagine something, and when you believe that this is Allah, then you turn out of Islam. That's why Imam Abu Ja'far al-Tahawi is trying to draw your limits, to make you safe, surrender to Allah Azza wa Jal. Be within your boundaries, do not cross your boundaries. What do you know about Allah Azza wa Jal? Is it through His attributes. Do not liken Allah to the creations and do not deny the attributes of Allah subhanahu wa ta'ala. Believe in the attributes of Allah as Allah attributed to Himself without likening Allah to the creations. Then he mentioned something important. We spoke about this topic before, but now he's repeating this because of its importance. He said, the belief in the seeing of Allah with the eyes in the hereafter by the occupants of the abode of peace, and that is paradise, is not valid to the one who considers it delusionally or misinterprets it in his mind. The correct interpretation of this seeing and of every meaning ascribed to lordship is given by abandoning misinterpretation and by adhering to unreserved submission. This is what the religion of the Muslims asserts. Something very important. He is assuring something that in the past Ahlul Sunnah wal Jama'ah debated with other groups regarding this topic, which is seeing Allah subhanahu wa ta'ala in the hereafter. Ahl Sunnah wal Jama'ah, the people of the truth, the majority of this nation, the mainstream Muslims, are in the middle. They said, Allah ta'ala said in the Quran, وَجُوهٌ يَوْمَئِذٍ نَاظِرَةٌ إِلَىٰ رَبِّهَا نَاظِرَةٌ إِلَىٰ رَبِّهَا نَاظِرَةٌ, meaning Allah subhanahu wa ta'ala will make the faces of the people of paradise preserved and protected from any signs of depression and anxiety, so they will be happy and Allah will enable them to see Allah subhanahu wa ta'ala. So ila rabbiha nazira, that means they will be enabled to see Allah subhanahu wa ta'ala when they are in paradise. Same as Imam Abu Hanifa radiallahu anhu said that Allah subhanahu wa ta'ala will be seen in the hereafter. The believers in paradise will be enabled to see Allah azza wa jal. They will see Him by the eyes Allah subhanahu wa ta'ala creates for them in the hereafter, without Allah being in a place or direction, without Allah having a shape or a volume, and without any distance between the people of paradise and the Creator. Because Allah is not a creation, is not a body. And that's why the way they see Allah subhanahu wa ta'ala is not like the way they see a creation. The way we see each other, we look at a direction, we look at a place, because we are looking at bodies. This is the way you see a body. Direction, place, form, shape, and the like. But Allah subhanahu wa ta'ala is the creator. Allah is not a body. So seeing Allah azza wa jalla is not like seeing a creation. That's why Imam Abu Ja'far al-Tahawi is emphasizing what Imam Abu Hanifa said in his book Al-Fiqh al-Akbar before him, because he is Hanafi, as we mentioned. He's saying that seeing Allah is a matter of truth, meaning the people of paradise will see Allah Azza wa Jal. Some will be enabled to see Allah subhanahu wa ta'ala once a week. Some maybe see Allah once a year. So it depends on their level of piety, and that depends on their deeds in this life. So the people of paradise won't see Allah subhanahu wa ta'ala in the same number of times, all of them. Some will see Allah more frequent than others. It depends on their deeds in this life. So this is confirmed in the Quran. وَجُوهٌ يَوْمَئِذٍ نَاظِرَةٌ إِلَىٰ رَبِّهَا نَاظِرَةٌ In the hadith, the Prophet ﷺ said, وَعْلَمُوا أَنَّكُمْ لَن تَرَوْا رَبَّكُمْ حَتَّى تَمُوتُوا Meaning you won't be able to see Allah until you die. Meaning after death, and that is when they are in paradise, they will be enabled to see Allah Azza wa Jal. In another hadith narrated by Imam Muslim, the Prophet sallallahu alaihi wasallam said that you will be able to see Allah subhanahu wa ta'ala and you won't have any doubt, any sign of confusion that what you're seeing is Allah or other than Allah. As when you see the moon when it is full, in a very clear night, you will know that this is the moon for sure. You won't have any confusion. So, same case, meaning in the same case that you don't have any doubt. The Prophet is not likening Allah to the moon, a'udhu billah, no. The Prophet is trying to draw this analogy between not doubting when you see the moon when it is full, you know this is the moon for sure, and that's why the believers in the hereafter, when they are in paradise, Allah will enable them to see Allah. They will see Him and they will have no doubt that what they're seeing is Allah subhanahu wa ta'ala or other than Allah. They know this is Allah subhanahu wa ta'ala. So that's from the Quran, that's from the hadith. And the scholars of Islam, Ahlul Sunnah wal Jama'ah said, this is the belief of Muslims, as Imam Abu Ja'far al-Tahawi stated. However, a group called Al-Mu'tazila in the past denied seeing Allah Azza wa Jal in the hereafter. What did they say? They said, and this is not true, this analysis they made is not right. Why? Simply because they are applying the rules that apply to the creations to Allah Azza wa Jal. They said, if Allah can be seen, that means Allah will be in a direction. If Allah is in a direction, that means Allah is in a place. If Allah is in a place, that means Allah is a body. And this is impossible, so Allah can never be seen. That's the analysis. It's wrong, because they based their analysis on the same way they would apply these rules to a creation. So if you were to ask me about seeing a human being, yeah, I would say to you, a human being is seen in a direction. A human being is seen in a place, because a human being has a body. So these rules apply to bodies and objects, but not to Allah Azza wa Jal, the creator of bodies and objects, because Allah subhanahu wa ta'ala exists without a place. And as we believe that Allah sees us, now Allah sees us without Allah being in a place, in the hereafter, Allah will enable us to see Him without Him being in a place. It's very simple. So the Mu'tazila went to that extreme that they denied seeing Allah Azza wa Jal in the hereafter. And when they were confronted with the ayah that we mentioned, وَجُوهٌ يَوْمَئِذٍ نَاظِرَةٌ إِلَىٰ رَبِّهَا نَاظِرَةٌ They said, إِلَىٰ رَبِّهَا نَاظِرَةٌ means waiting for the endowments of Allah Azza wa Jal. And the scholars of Ahlul Sunnah refuted their claim by saying there is no waiting in paradise. You know, paradise, it's all a time of enjoyment, happiness, delightfulness. So you won't be waiting. There's no waiting in paradise. So this misinterpretation they made to the ayah is wrong. The other group is the Mushabbiha, Al-Mujassima, who say, we believe in seeing Allah Azza wa Jal, but they will see Allah in a place, in a direction, they will come and sit with Allah and talk to Him and the like, as if Allah is a human being, wal-ayyadhu billah. So this is the other extreme as well. So those commit blasphemy by likening Allah to the creations. And the other group, Al-Mu'tazila, had gone against the majority of Muslims by denying seeing Allah subhanahu wa ta'ala in the hereafter. Ahl al-Sunnah wal Jama'ah are in the middle. So Imam Abu Ja'far al-Tahawi radiallahu anhu is saying, the belief in the seeing of Allah with the eyes in the hereafter by the occupants of the abode of peace is not valid to the one who considers it delusionally, meaning the one who says that Allah will be in a place, direction, and they will have a distance between them and God. This is blasphemous. He said, or misinterprets it in his mind, like those who denied seeing Allah subhanahu wa ta'ala, like the Mu'tazila, claiming that it's impossible that Allah can be seen. Now, the proof that it is possible for Allah to be seen, it's intellectually possible, it's not impossible, that Prophet Musa alayhi salam asked his Lord, when he was at the Mount of Sina, he asked Allah subhanahu wa ta'ala if he were to be enabled to see Allah azza wa jalla, and if Allah would enable him to see Allah. Allah said, as mentioned in the Quran, قَالَ لَن تَرَانِي, you won't be able to see me. وَلَكِنْ انظر إِلَى الْجَبَلِ, meaning in this life you won't be able to see me in this life. As the Prophet confirmed this later. وَلَكِنْ انظر إِلَى الْجَبَلِ فَإِنِ اسْتَقَرَّ مَكَانَهُ فَسَوْفَ تَرَانِي. Rather, look at the mountain. If it remains steady in its place without collapsing, you'll be able to see me. Now, the steadiness of the mountain, is it something impossible or it's something possible? It's possible. For the mountain to remain in its place without collapsing, it's something possible. So Allah Azza wa Jal made the possibility of seeing Allah contingent to the steadiness of the mountain, which is something intellectually possible. And that means seeing Allah is something possible. When Allah subhanahu wa ta'ala revealed the barrier that would prevent that mountain from seeing Allah by creating in this mountain life and awareness and seeing, the mountain that is made of rocks and stones and sand, that mountain, Allah created in it awareness, life, and seeing. And that mountain saw Allah Azza wa Jal. When the mountain saw Allah, it collapsed. And Musa alayhi salam fainted, became unconscious upon seeing this great mountain. That mountain couldn't handle the magnificence of seeing Allah Azza wa Jal. That's why it collapsed. So when Allah subhanahu wa ta'ala said to Musa alayhi salam, لَن تَرَانِي, meaning in this life you won't be able to. But in the hereafter, when the believers are in paradise, Allah subhanahu wa ta'ala creates in them strength and creates for them eyes different from these eyes that will perish. Different eyes, strong eyes, and Allah will enable them to see Allah Azza wa Jal without Allah being in a place or direction, without Allah having a shape or a volume. This is the belief of Ahlul Sunnah wal Jama'ah. Then Imam Abu Ja'far al-Tahawi said, the one who does not guard himself against negating Allah or his attributes and against likening Allah to his creation has strayed and has not declared Allah to be clear of imperfection. Our Lord, to whom glory and greatness belong, is attributed with the attributes of oneness and uniqueness. None of the creation has any of his attributes. So Imam Abu Ja'far al-Tahawi is making it clear by this statement that one has to confirm the attributes of Allah subhanahu wa ta'ala. He cannot negate the attributes of Allah subhanahu wa ta'ala. At the same time, he cannot liken the attributes of Allah Ta'ala to the attributes of the creations. So we confirm without likening Allah to the creations. And as we mentioned, he's trying to refute the claim of two sects at his time. One sect called Al-Mu'tazila, who denied the attributes of Allah Azza wa Jal, and they used to say, Allah is knowledgeable without knowledge, Allah is powerful without power, and the like. It doesn't make sense. And they denied the attributes of Allah like power, sight, hearing, will. They denied these attributes. Now the one who denies and negates these attributes is a blasphemer. At the same time, the one who says, I believe that Allah is attributed with hearing, then he would say that Allah hears as we hear, is likening Allah to the creations. The one who says that Allah, I believe that Allah is attributed with speech, kalam, but Allah's kalam is like our kalam, letter, language, and sounds, is not a believer. Look at this statement. The one who does not guard himself against what? Against negating Allah or his attributes, and against likening Allah to his creations, has strayed and has not declared Allah to be clear of imperfection, meaning he's not a believer. So what's the belief of Muslims regarding the attributes of Allah subhanahu wa ta'ala? They confirm them, but they clear Allah from any resemblance to the creation. So what do Ahl Sunnah wal Jama'ah say about the attributes of Allah subhanahu wa ta'ala? They confirm them, and they clear Allah from any resemblance to the creations. Now, to make this clearer even, Imam Abu Ja'far al-Tahawi said in the following statement, Allah is clear of having boundaries, extremes, sides, organs, and small parts. The six directions do not contain him, as they do contain all created things. Now, this statement needs a lot of explanation. He said that Allah subhanahu wa ta'ala is clear of having boundaries. Anything that has boundaries is bounded, is a creation. Meaning you have boundaries, you have limits. Meaning you have a volume, you have a mass, you have a quantity. Anything that is like that is in need of the one who specified him with these boundaries and these limits and this mass and this quantity. And the one who is specified is in need of others. And the one who is in need of others is weak. And this disqualifies him from being God. Being in need of someone, meaning you are weak. To be weak, that disqualifies such a thing from being God. Because Allah Azza wa Jal is the creator. Allah subhanahu wa ta'ala has the power over all his creations. So Imam Abu Ja'far al-Tahawi is saying that Allah is clear of having a volume or boundaries, limits. Sides. Because Allah is the creator of sides. Look at the objects. If you have a cubic object, it has sides. If you have a rectangular prism, it has sides. If you have a cylindrical shape object, it has sides. So these objects, it doesn't matter how it looks like, it has sides. Allah Azza wa Jalla is clear of having sides. Also Allah is clear of having large and small organs. The large organs are like the limbs, the hands and the legs. These are large organs, the limbs. And the small organs, such as the tongue and the teeth, these are small organs. This is what Imam Abu Ja'far al-Tahawi is stating, that Allah does not resemble the creations in any way. Allah doesn't have large organs or small organs. And this is what we have. We have limbs, we have tongue and the like. Then he said, the six directions do not contain him as they do contain all the created things. Any creation, any one of us, because we are bodies, we are confined to these six directions. We have above, we have below. Above you is a ceiling. Underneath you is the ground. Then you have something in front of you, something behind you. Something to your right, something to your left. The six directions encompass every one of us, contain us. So we are confined to the six directions because we are bodies. Allah subhanahu wa ta'ala is not a body. Imam Shafi'i radiallahu anhu said, المجسم كافر, as As-Suyuti narrated in his book Al-Ashbah wa Al-Nazair. المجسم كافر, meaning the one who says about Allah that he's a body, is a blasphemer. Imam Ahmad radiallahu anhu said, if someone says Allah is a body, even if he says, but not like other bodies, he's a kafir as well. Also, Imam Ahmad ibn Hanbal radiallahu anhu said a very famous statement, whatever you imagine in your mind, Allah does not resemble it. Because what you imagine is what? An image that is created, a creation. For that reason, the Prophet sallallahu alayhi wa sallam said, لا فكرة في الرب, do not attempt to imagine Allah. Because you'll end up having an image, thinking that it is Allah, and by this you blaspheme. And the four scholars of the four schools of Islamic jurisprudence, Shafi'i, Hanafi, Maliki, Hanbali, mentioned that whoever attributes to Allah subhanahu wa ta'ala bodily attributes is a blasphemer. Al-Imam Al-Qarafi relayed that consensus. Relayed this consensus that whoever attributes to Allah subhanahu wa ta'ala a bodily attribute is a blasphemer. Imam Ali radiallahu anhu said, some of this nation will turn blasphemers at the end of the time, meaning before the day of judgment. They asked him, are they going to become blasphemers? They turn blasphemers because of something new they introduce, or by denying? He said, by denying their creator and attributing to their creator bodily attributes. So those who attribute to Allah a body and organs, as Imam Ali radiallahu anhu said, are blasphemers. He considered them as denying Allah Azza wa Jal, because such people do not have the correct knowledge about Allah Azza wa Jal. They have these misinterpretations, and their belief is against the belief of Muslims. Now let me clarify something that is very

That is narrated by Imam Muslim in his Sahih. And they consider this as their ultimate proof about what they claim. That's it. And they say to you, this is an authenticated hadith narrated by Imam Muslim. That's what they rely on. So how do you refute their claim? First of all, Imam al-Bayhaqi in his book As-Sunan al-Kubra categorized this hadith as muttarib. Muttarib, a type of weak hadith. Why? Because it is narrated in different narrations. Every narration contradicts the other narration, and there is no way to reconcile between all these different narrations. I'll explain it further. This hadith of the female slave was narrated in different ways. Each story is different from the other story, and they all go to the same person who narrated it. So one person called Muawiyah ibn al-Hakam narrated it, and all these narrations are different. So when you have a hadith narrated in different ways, and these narrations contradict each other, so you cannot reconcile between the meanings, this is a sign that this hadith is muttarib. So when this person once is saying, the Prophet said such and such. At another time he's saying, the Prophet said such and such about the same story, but he narrates something different. You know that this hadith is not authenticated. So Imam al-Bayhaqi categorized this hadith as muttarib. What does this hadith say? This is what is narrated in Sahih Muslim. Listen carefully so you won't misunderstand. A person had a female slave and she was grazing his sheep. She overlooked one of his sheep that went far away from the flock or the herd of sheep. When it went far away from the herd, what happened? The wolf came and ate it. A wolf came and ate it. When she came back and she mentioned to her master what happened, her master was angry. He couldn't control his temper and he slapped her on her face because she overlooked this sheep and it was eaten by the wolf. So he slapped her on her face. Then he regretted doing such a thing. He went to the Prophet and he said, O Messenger of Allah, I have a female slave. So and so happened. So I slapped her on her face. Should I free her? He wants to do what? To show a goodwill after what he did. Should I free her? Now in Sahih Muslim it says that the Prophet said to him, bring her to me. So he brought her to the Prophet. Listen carefully. The word Aina in Arabic, Aina, can mean where. When you're asking about something, you say, Aina wada'ta al-kitab, where did you put the book? So you're asking about the place of the book. Also, Aina in Arabic can be used in reference to status. You would say, Aina fulan min fulan. Let us say someone, he's imitating that he is Umar ibn al-Khattab. He's imitating that he is Umar ibn al-Khattab. He's imitating Umar. And he said, I'm Umar ibn al-Khattab. A person would say to him, Aina anta min Umar? Aina anta min Umar? Meaning, there's a big difference between your status and the status of Umar, radiyallahu anhu. That would be the meaning.

0: of it. أين أنت من فلان؟ Meaning, there is a big difference between your rank and the rank of that person. They say also in Arabic, أين الثرى من الثريا؟ الثريا, a constellation of stars called الثريا. الثرى, the soil. أين الثرى من الثريا? Meaning, big difference between the sand, the soil, and that constellation of stars. So they use that term, أين, and what they are referring to, status. They are referring to status. What is mentioned in Sahih Muslim is as follows, that the Prophet said to her, أين الله, which Imam al-Nawawi, the one who explained Sahih Muslim, said, it's a query about the status, not the place. So when he said, Ayn Allah, it can mean, how much do you glorify Allah Azza wa Jal? Meaning, what do you believe about the status of God? And she said, Fis-sama. Fis-sama, meaning Allah's status is very high. Then the Prophet said, free her, she is a believer. This hadith that is narrated by Imam Muslim with these terms is what those people rely on to claim that Allah subhanahu wa ta'ala is a body and in the sky, and sometimes they say above the throne and the like. We say this same hadith was narrated in different narrations. Imam al-Nasa'i, in his book Amal al-Yawm wal-Layla, mentioned that the Prophet asked her, Man Rabbuki? He didn't say Ayn Allah, he said Man Rabbuki, meaning who is your Lord? She said Allah. He said, who is your Prophet? She said Muhammad. What's your religion? She said Islam. Then he said, free her because she is Muslim. It's totally different. In another narration by Al-Bayhaqi, that when he asked her, Ayn Allah, she pointed to the sky. She pointed because she was mute, unable to talk. So in one hadith narrated by a Muslim, it says that she said, Fis-sama, which literally means in the sky, but cannot be taken in that way. In that hadith, it says that she was mute. Not only that, in Muwatta, Imam Malik, by consensus, is the most accurate narrator of hadith, by consensus. Imam Malik narrated in his book Al-Muwatta that the Prophet sallallahu alaihi wasallam said to her, do you testify that no one is God except Allah? She said, yes. Then he said, do you testify that Muhammad is the messenger of Allah? She said, yes. Then he said, free her because she is a believer. That's the narration of Imam Malik. So how many narrations we mentioned? What Bayhaqi mentioned, what An-Nasa'i mentioned, what Imam Malik mentioned, what Imam Muslim mentioned. So there are different narrations and they cannot be reconciled, the meaning of which cannot be reconciled. So for that reason, the scholars categorize this hadith as what? Weak hadith. Muttarib, they call it. Muttarib, meaning different narrations, and they cannot reconcile between the meanings of these narrations. Is that clear up to here? So we mentioned different narrations that shows that this hadith is muttarib, and for that reason, the scholars judge this hadith and categorize this hadith as muttarib, so they cannot rely on it. Okay, second, we mentioned what Imam Muslim mentioned in his Sahih was explained by Imam al-Nawawi. Imam al-Nawawi wrote an explanation for the whole Sahih of Muslim. When narrating this hadith, Imam al-Nawawi commented that this question cannot be a query about the place, because Allah is clear of being in a place. Rather, it's a query about the status of Allah. As they say, how much do you glorify Allah? And when she said, fi sama, meaning Allah's status is the highest. As when we say Allahu Akbar, Allah is the greatest. Not talking about size, we mean in status. Allah's status is the greatest. That's our meaning when we say Allahu Akbar. When we say Allahu Al-Ali, Sadaq Allahu Al-Ali, Al-Ali meaning Allah subhanahu wa ta'ala is the highest in status, not in place and direction. Clear up to here? Okay. So Imam al-Nawawi mentioned that this hadith, in case it is authenticated, the meaning of it will be, how much do you glorify Allah? When she said, fi sama, meaning Allah's status is the highest. There is something very important. When the Prophet used to call people to Islam, what did he used to tell them to do or to say? Yeah, let me hear it from you. What did he used to tell them to say? Shahada. Hatta yashhadu an la ilaha illallah wa anni rasulullah. He used to pass by them and tell them, say, no one is God except Allah, and believe that I'm the messenger of Allah. So the testification of faith is the gate to Islam. So if one were to become Muslim, he must say the shahada in order to become Muslim. This hadith is mutawatir. Mutawatir meaning a very, very strong hadith. The highest level of hadith is mutawatir. And this hadith shows that a person would be judged Muslim when he does what? When he says and utters the two testifications of faith. This hadith is mutawatir, the highest level of sahih hadith. The one narrated by Muslim, if they want to take it literally, it would mean that the Prophet judged her as Muslim for saying God is in the sky. And this hadith contradicts the mutawatir hadith, حَتَّى يَشْهَدُ أَنْ لَا إِلَهَ إِلَّا اللَّهُ وَأَنِّي رَسُولُ اللَّهُ, which is narrated by 15 companions. It's the highest level of authenticity. That's one thing. Plus, it contradicts the fundamental rules of the belief. Because amongst the fundamental rules of the belief is that one is judged as Muslim when he utters the two testifications of faith. Not when he says God is in the sky. Because as you know, there are non-Muslim sects, groups, non-Muslims, they say God is in the sky. So it's something common between them. They say God is in the sky. So it's impossible to believe that the Prophet sallallahu alaihi wasallam, that's impossible, deemed her as Muslim or judged her as Muslim simply because she said God is in the sky. Because the non-believers say God is in the sky. So those people cannot take this hadith literally and say that it means this lady was believing that God is in the sky and the Prophet deemed her as Muslim because of that belief. This is not tried. They might say to you, yeah, but this is narrated by Imam Muslim. Imam Muslim authored this book called Sahih Muslim because he judged all these hadith that he narrated as what? Sahih. So would it be not sahih, yeah, not authenticated, although Imam Muslim narrated it? You say yes. Because there are some hadith in Sahih Muslim, other narrators of hadith didn't judge them as sahih, didn't agree with Imam Muslim that this hadith is sahih. You know, like for a hadith to be categorized as sahih, the scholars would take many things into consideration. They studied the chain of narrators, and they studied the case of each person. Is he trustworthy person? Is he accurate when he relays, like narrates, or he forgets, he misses out something? So they check every single person. And they look at many aspects, and that's why they end up saying, to me, I found this hadith to be sahih. But you might find another scholar of hadith who would not classify it as sahih. I'll give you three examples in Sahih Muslim. Three. The first, in Sahih Muslim it is mentioned that a person came to the Prophet sallallahu alaihi wasallam and asked him about his father. And it says that the Prophet replied by saying, your father and my father are in hellfire. This is narrated by Muslim in his Sahih. But Al-Hafiz Al-Suyuti, that's another Hafiz of Hadith, said this Hadith is da'if, weak. It's not authenticated. The second Hadith, it says that for every Muslim who goes to paradise, one from the people of the book will go to hellfire. So that will be like a ransom for his safety. For him to be in paradise, one from the people of the book will be thrown into hellfire. Imam al-Bukhari said this hadith is rejected. Imam al-Bukhari. And who is more knowledgeable, al-Bukhari or Muslim? Bukhari. Bukhari is the sheikh of Muslim. He's sheikh. And the third hadith is when Muslim narrated a hadith through Anas ibn Malik that he said, I prayed behind the Prophet, I prayed behind Abu Bakr and behind Umar, and they never used to say Bismillah ar-Rahman ar-Rahim at the beginning of the recitation. Imam al-Shafi'i said this is a weak hadith. So I gave you three examples. Now you know what does it mean when you narrated by Muslim, but some scholars said it is weak. Yeah, this is not Quran, you know what I mean? It's a book of hadith that Imam Muslim compiled, and he put all his effort to put the authentic hadith in it. But some hadith that he included and he categorized as sahih, other scholars didn't agree with him. Is that clear? That's why Imam al-Bukhari, simply you say to this person, when he says to you, this hadith is authenticated, say to him, why Imam al-Bukhari didn't narrate it in his sahih? Why he didn't mention it in his sahih? Why it is only in Sahih Muslim? Because Imam al-Bukhari didn't say a sahih hadith. And it's enough to say what I mentioned to you, that according to what you say, that the Prophet judged her as Muslim just because she said God is in the sky. You know, the non-believers say God is in the sky. And they cannot take all these ahadith literally. They cannot say, yeah, we take him literally, because that will lead them to believing that Allah subhanahu wa ta'ala is in different places. Because Allah said, وَهُوَ مَعَكُمْ أَيْنَمَا كُنْتُمْ. If taken literally, this ayah would mean that Allah is physically with every one of us. There is another ayah that says, وَنَحْنُ أَقْرَبُ إِلَيْهِ مِنْ حَبْلِ الْوَرِيدِ. If taken literally, it would mean that Allah is stuck with our jugular vein. Allah Ta'ala said as well in the Quran, الرَّحْمَنُ عَلَى الْعَرْشِ اسْتَوَى. If taken literally, it would mean that Allah Subhanahu Wa Ta'ala is above the throne. Allah Ta'ala said, أَأَمِنْتُمْ مَنْ فِي السَّمَاءِ. If taken literally, it would mean that Allah is in the sky. Allah mentioned about Prophet Ibrahim alayhi salam that when he went to Palestine, he said, إِنِّي ذَاهِبٌ إِلَىٰ رَبِّي سَيَهْدِينَ. So if they can literally, it would mean that Allah is in Palestine. So if they want to take all these verses literally, it would mean that Allah subhanahu wa ta'ala is above the throne, in the sky, everywhere, with every one of us, stuck to our necks, in Palestine. And this is impossible. So rather, the scholars of Ahl al-Sunnah wal Jama'ah assigned proper interpretation for these ayahs. They said, for instance, وَهُوَ مَعَكُمْ أَيْنَ مَا كُنْتُمْ means Allah knows about you wherever you go. So they interpreted this by knowledge. So Allah knows about you wherever you go. This is how you interpret these ahadith. And the last thing I would like to mention as well, the hadith that when a person donates, makes a donation, in the hadith it says, الصدقه تقع في كف الرحمن. So if taken literally, it would mean that whenever a person gives a donation, it falls in the hand of God. But what person would believe that Allah has a physical organ, and that whenever a person makes a donation, that donation falls in God's hand? And what does that mean? That would mean that the hand of this person making the donation is above the hand of God, as they claim. What is the commandment in this interpretation? They are attributing to Allah subhanahu wa ta'ala attributes of imperfection. And Allah is clear of. We ask Allah subhanahu wa ta'ala to keep us steadfast on the correct belief and make our end as righteous Muslims. Ameen. And Allah subhanahu wa ta'ala knows best. We say La ilaha illallah 3 times.
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Praising the Prophet is permissible by the scholarly consensus. 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A hadith related by At-Tabarani means, Some woman praised the Prophet sallallahu alaihi wasallam in his presence by saying, How wonderful it is to be the neighbors of Muhammad. In addition, it has been confirmed that many companions have praised the Prophet, including Hassan ibn Thabit and others. The Prophet sallallahu alaihi wasallam did not denounce their action. In fact, he approved it.

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1: Oh, Aman, Aman, Aman, of Aman, Aman. Oh, Aman, Aman, Aman.
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0: Assalamu alaikum, my name is Abu Bakr. 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
1: Ishaq,
2: Farouk,
3: Muhammad,
4: and Shaquille. So, my brother, what are we going to speak about today?
0: We're going to be speaking about the day to day routine.
4: You know, my brothers, some people often get caught up. They want to make big, drastic life changes all at once. Maybe they're not happy with the way their life's going. What do you reckon about that?
1: Since when does change all happen at once? Do you expect yourself to go from being a layman, a normal guy, doesn't know anything about his religion, and wake up the next morning as a wali? Doesn't. If things are going wrong in your life, or if you see yourself doing things wrong and you realize that that's the first step, what's the next step? One by one, fix them. Don't just sit down and think about it. I want to fix it. Yalla, tomorrow morning. Now. What if you don't live till tomorrow morning? At least change what you can. Work on yourself as hard as you can, one by one. Don't expect yourself to fix everything at once, because you start off strong. I promise you, after an hour, you're going to crumble and you're going to go back to exactly how you were.
2: Like, for example, let's say a person that hits the gym. It's his first day at the gym. First day, he's going 5 pounds, whatever, 5 kilos, and he's bench pressing like only the bar by itself.
4: Yeah.
2: He can't expect himself to come back tomorrow the same, like he just started, and the next day to be bench pressing 200 kilos. That's not how it works. Step by step, second day, he puts 5 kilo plates on each side. The next day, he does the same. The next day he does the same until, oh, now he sees progress. He sees some progress in himself. You go, okay, now I can level up myself. And that's just, it's not about the gym. This is about your life. Don't straight away jump into the game and then go hope for high. You get into what you want and you build yourself slowly. As brother Muhammad said, you can't expect yourself just to dive in and then go straight away. Change needs time. Without time, you won't change like that. You won't literally sleep the night and then wake up like a full different man. What you can do is sleep the night and wake up with a different mindset that you want to be a better man, which is in life matters, in dunya matters, or in the akhirah matters and religious matters. It's the way you view things, and it's the way you hope for yourself to rise up. Because like, rising up does not come like that in an instant. You have to have patience. Patience is a key when it comes to changing.
4: Well, I'll give you a good example for someone. Say, for instance, they spent their life in the dunya, right? They haven't focused much on the religion. They haven't acquired much. It's like they're like an empty slate. Now, it's like the person who wants to build a house on open land. Imagine all at once he gathers all the equipment and he tries to build it all at once in one day. What's going to happen? Likely that house is going to fall down. Even if he makes it somewhat, it's not going to be sound. It's not going to be something sustainable. It's not going to last. Whereas if the person slowly, brick by brick, builds it up with the foundation and everything, and the foundations are everything, and the foundation for us is the belief, to learn the basics, to learn about Allah, that He exists, that He is all-powerful, all-knowing, all-seeing, that He does not change, that He's not in need of the creation, and to learn about the prophets and what you're allowed to attribute to them, or you must attribute to them, like truthfulness, trustworthiness and the like, and what's impossible to be attributed to a prophet, like lying or dishonesty and the like. And you learn about the basics. This is just a small little a sampler, but there's many matters that are an obligation upon us to learn about, and amongst them are the belief that every Muslim must carry. If a person doesn't have this correct belief, or if he believes something that goes opposite to that, then his foundation is crook. And even if you build a very tall building on a crook foundation, what's going to happen to it? It's going to collapse. If you build a tower on sand, what do you think is going to happen? It's not going to hold. You know what I mean? So the foundations is establishing that proper belief. And that to achieve that, you need to learn the religious knowledge through the correct channels, not just go on TikTok and watch whatever. You know what I mean? And after you've established that foundation, you've learned properly, slowly, because again, the religious knowledge is not taken all at once. Rather, it's taken step by step by step. Slowly, the person acquires the knowledge and he increases so that he retains that information. So once he has the basics, the foundations, then he can start building the house brick by brick by brick. And that's the additional information that he must learn. And once he's learned all the basics, he's got the basic foundation of the house all set. He's learned obligatory knowledge. Now he can start making that house beautiful. Now he can start like doing the extra optional matters.
1: SubhanAllah.
4: But if a person tries to paint thin air, not much is going to happen. You need a house first. You need to establish that foundation.
2: You need that base.
1: Going back to your day-to-day, your day-to-day habits. Think of it like this. For example, you find yourself as someone that's wasting a lot of their time. That's not putting time towards doing the religion. Like we said, don't expect yourself to change all at once and go to all the lessons and learn everything in one day. Okay, say you're someone that spends their whole day without incorporating any religion to or anything. Change slowly. Okay, today, after my prayers, for example, I'm going to pray sunnah.
4: First, the most important thing, establish your prayers. Because subhanAllah, especially in this country, it's sad to see, but many people don't even pray the 5 obligatory prayers. Some people think it's a lot for someone to pray the 5 obligatory prayers.
1: SubhanAllah.
4: But that's just the basics and everyone must do it.
1: Exactly. So first, if you're not praying your prayers, your obligatory prayers, start praying them. And if you are praying them, for example, Adhan Sunnah, the next day or after you incorporate Sunnah, it becomes a habit, start, for example, reading Quran. Start going to 1 lesson a week, 2 lessons a week, 3 lessons a week. And don't expect yourself to go, don't think that, okay, I went to 1 lesson, maybe said some people go to 1 lesson, they come home, they check, well, am I a wali yet? Can I fly? No, doesn't happen like this. These are people that spend all their time in the religion, that have completed all their obligations, have done sunnah upon sunnah upon sunnah. We all want to reach a level like this, inshallah. So start by doing good, start adding slowly and slowly, and inshallah, and even with your good intention, you'll get good deeds on top of it for that.
4: Bro, that's crucial, bro. Talk to me about the intention, bro.
2: Before we go to the intention, I want to go back to prayer. Prayer is very, very important. Prayer is something, I'm not going to say most, but some people miss out on the daily. And they think there's nothing wrong with it. Why are you going to leave the opportunity of yourself leaving out the prayer? What are you going to tell me? What excuse are you going to tell me? Oh, I was at work. Or I don't feel safe praying here. Or we're in the shopping center right now, I can't pray. Now, pull up on your prayers. Your prayer is not something light.
4: Talk to me about major sins, bro. Some people don't know what a major sin is.
2: There's a major sin and there's a small sin. Major sin is very big and it's not something easy for someone to have. Like imagine that one prayer that you missed out. Like imagine you have prayed that prayer and that was the reason it saved you from going into hellfire.
4: SubhanAllah.
2: And people don't really think about it. They go, oh, I missed out on a prayer. It doesn't matter. No, it doesn't matter. You have to think, I missed out on a prayer. Like you should be stressed about it. Like it should be on your mind. I missed out on a prayer. How could this happen to me? How could I let it go past like it was nothing? You go and you make it up straight away. You don't go, oh, once I get home, I'll make it up. Make it up on the spot. Why are you going to leave the time that you have qada on yourself? Some people, subhanAllah, have a lot of qada and they go, yeah, I'll do it. When Ramadan comes, I'll start praying in the mosque. But boy, why are you waiting till Ramadan? Are you guaranteed that you're going to live till Ramadan? Ask yourself, are you guaranteed to live till Ramadan? Allahu A'lam, how many people have said that we're going to start praying in Ramadan, but they don't even make it to Ramadan. Mm. They pass away before Ramadan even happens, and they passed away and they have the door of qada. That's your prayer. It's not something like, take it like, put it on your head, always on your head. It's duhur time, I have to pray duhur. It's asr, I have to pray asr. Maghrib, I have to pray maghrib. Don't leave it till the last minute either, because if you were to leave it to the last minute, subhanAllah, the shaitan will whisper and whisper and whisper until the time's over. You go, oh no, the time's over, I wanted to pray.
4: SubhanAllah.
2: But who are you blaming? Blame yourself. You're the one who left it to the last minute. And prayer, subhanAllah, it's really not something like you're worshipping Allah subhanahu wa ta'ala. Praying is a way of thankfulness to Allah. If you're not even doing that, which is the bare minimum, prayer, it's 5 obligatory prayers, 5 a day. Let's say it takes you 5 minutes plus wudu to make, what is that, 5, 10, 15, 20, 25 minutes a day?
4: How many hours we got?
2: We got 24 hours in a day, and that's 25 minutes, not even a half an hour. It's not even half an hour. And you want to come tell me I don't have time? But you have time to go to work 8 hours a day, and you have time, you have an hour, 2 hours to play games and watch movies, and then another hour to go and go out with friends, another hour to eat, and another hour to this, an hour to that. Oh, and then you tell me my day's gone. I'm 100% you can find that 5 minutes to make wudu and pray, even if you're in public. Most people go, oh no, I'm in public, I'm not going to pray. Why? If you are one of those people that I'm mentioning right now, then start a change. Change it up. It's part of your daily, 5 daily prayers, they're called. Start changing the way you think about the prayer. It's it's 100% very important in your life. Because once, for example, you're not praying, you see that going into that and you have problems, start prayer and you see how they solve themselves. Because you have made up time for that prayer, Allah subhanahu wa ta'ala will facilitate the time and facilitate your life. Because you're worshipping Him in the right way and you're doing the obligatory things on you. So always don't forget your prayer. Even, let's say, today you missed out on your qada, make them up straight away the same night and the qada before. Even if you have to stay up the night, you don't have work next day, stay up, do it. Lillahi ta'ala, don't forget your intention. Because go back to your intention, with the other intention, lillahi ta'ala, where's your hasanat? The hasanat come with the intention. That's why when you want to start make wudu, start a prayer, when you want to enter a lesson, or when you leave the house to go to a lesson, what's the first thing? Your intention. Or when you want to go make wudu, what's the first thing you do? What's the first integral? Your intention. The prayer, you have to put your intention in order for you to pray. The intention comes before anything for your act to be accepted by Allah subhanahu wa ta'ala is the pure intention in the heart. The intention is in the heart. That's why always make sure your heart is pure and you're always doing the good deeds and your intention is always there in whatever you do. It's because subhanAllah, some people, they donate and they pray and they fast and their intention is to be praised by others. SubhanAllah, I heard that from a sheikh not too long ago. Some people literally donate and they look around to see who's looking at them so they can donate. And oh, look at me, I'm donating this amount of money to the Muslims or to whatever it may be. Or people, subhanAllah, they pray and their intention is for people to look at them. Or subhanAllah, he's always in the mosque praying. And people don't know that you're missing out on the hasanat and the good deeds. And rather of you getting the good deeds, you're committing a major sin. Because you're not doing it for Allah subhanahu wa ta'ala. You're doing it for the praise of people. So it's a major sin. If that's your intention and your intention is not sincere, then fix it up.
1: SubhanAllah, there was a story. There was this guy once praying in the mosque. And he was praying fast, like some people do. He was praying fast without khushu'ah. And then he hears something walk into the mosque. He thought it was someone. So he straightened up his back, started praying slowly, reading with a nice voice. I don't even know what. At the end of his prayer, Assalamu alaikum, turns around, he finds out it was just a cat. SubhanAllah. What are the people that you have this intention to please these people? What are they going to do for you? They didn't create you. They didn't give you all these endowments you have. They can't do anything for you on the Day of Judgment. They won't do anything for you on the Day of Judgment. So what are you really doing it for? What are you really doing it for? SubhanAllah, this life is just temporary. And I was thinking about it the other day. I was talking to one of my old mates. If in your day-to-day life you find you're incorporating haram, stop it as soon as possible, especially with major sins. I have a friend, he fell into one sin. He decided, I done it, inshallah, I'm going to do it again. He fell into the same sin again. Then again, then he got more and increased and he started doing more, worse. And the things he was telling me on the phone the other day, it got to a point where it's I couldn't even advise him. I just shut the call because how much it hurt me to hear things like this. SubhanAllah, how much people's lives can be affected when they're not doing their obligations, when they're doing sins. And if you find yourself, oh, I'm committing all these sins, I'm not praying, but I'm not being punished for it, nothing bad's happening to me. Look at yourself. Think, am I doing any sunnahs? Am I doing this? Am I doing that? Am I falling to haram? You might not see it when you just look at it blankly. You might think, I'm not getting punished for this. But that's the true punishment. That's the true punishment. SubhanAllah.
3: Yeah, 100%. I feel like the intention is probably the best daily habit we can apply. Because the intention starts everything that we do. If we make the intention for the worldly matters, it falls short because it ends in this dunya, you know what I mean? The intention, if it's lillahi ta'ala, we're going to see it in the hereafter, inshallah. So when we, like the boys were saying, everything that we do, when we eat, have the right intention. When we sleep, we have the right intention. I think it will just... make you more directed with what you're doing because it makes you more motivated. Because if you do it for the other people, if, for example, you pray for the sake of other people, right? Or you give a gift to someone and then they don't give you the same, what you were expecting, you know, thank you for that. They're just kind of like, oh yeah, you know what I mean? You didn't really, like, you know, what's it called? You were expecting something better from them, but bro, what were you gonna get out of that if you were doing it for this person, bro? You know what I mean? Like, if you do it for Lillahi Ta'ala, you see it all change, bro. You know, and then it motivates you to do more. Step by step, it becomes more. You pray and you fast. You do all these things. The intention, subhanAllah, it's where it lies. It's the key, subhanAllah.
4: And that's a daily change a person can make that doesn't require, like, a great effort, right? If you came and told me to recite 10 pages of the Qur'an every day, or to recite 100 pages of the Qur'an every day, I might start stressing a little bit. I might start worrying, how am I going to find the time to read 100 pages every day? Whereas if I say, just make sure in your daily life, watch over your heart. You don't have to do any extra deeds, any physical deeds. You're still doing the same things, right? It doesn't take any more time off you. Rather, you just have to be present in the moment. And if a person, they're watching their heart throughout their day, whether it's when they wake up, when they go and eat, when they go to work, when they spend time with their family and the like, then this is something of a reminder, because, like, you get lost in it, bro. This dunya, you get lost in it, bro. You get focused on that, focused on this, distracted by that. And you forget about your purpose in life. You forget about the reality of things. You forget about where you're going. You forget about why you wanted to make that change in the first place. So if a person, they make sure to monitor their heart, and in the things that they do, they watch their intention, then it would be a reminder for a person that I'm doing this for a reason. And the reason is greater than the things I see around me. The reason is greater than people's opinions. The reason is greater than people's praise. The reason is hoping to get the acceptance of Allah. And what more can you want from this world than living your life chasing the acceptance of Allah? Because at the end of the day, when you pass away, nothing will benefit you except for the acceptance of Allah. If you are not accepted by Allah and you died upon sin, upon major sins, then, and Allah does not forgive you, then you are going to go to hellfire, and all the pleasures and happinesses and good times you might have thought you had in this life, you've forgotten about because of the severity of hellfire. Whereas if you flip that, bro, and you watch your heart, you focus and you try to make those small changes, you try to improve your life, and you do manage, and you start living a life that's closer to how the Prophet sallallahu alaihi wasallam lived his life, and you become amongst the pious people, or even, inshallah, may Allah make us amongst those that become amongst the righteous Muslims, then on the day of judgment, your situation is completely different. By the will of Allah, by the mercy of Allah, you would be admitted into paradise. And when you enter the paradise, because the path of, like, piety in this world does not come without its hardships, right? Like, if you want to change for the better, then expect challenges and expect difficulty, because you're going against the shaitan. You're going against your own nafs. You're going against your wants and your desires so that you can get the acceptance of Allah. So expect difficulty, but find that pleasure in that difficulty. You know what I mean? Find that pleasure in those hardships, because you know what you're doing is what you're created to be doing. And on that day of judgment, no more suffering, no more hardship, no more, subhanAllah, only pleasure until no end. The person doesn't get tired, the person doesn't get bored. Only enjoyment, way better than anything that you can experience in this life. That's it, bro. But subhanAllah, it starts with step by step by step. What did they say, bro? Rome, what did they say about Rome?
3: Rome wasn't built in a day.
4: That's what they say, eh? Mm. But yeah, bro, like,
3: commitment as well, though, right? You have to commit to that daily habit that you do. If you say I'm gonna do it
4: that's
3: tomorrow,
4: a strong one, bro.
3: If you say I'm gonna do it tomorrow and then you don't do it the next day, you know what I mean? It just falls short. You have to commit. All right, I'm gonna do it today and have that intention as well, bro. It's just like a formula. When you just put it all together, it just goes, bro. It just starts flowing, bro. You know, because we are made up of habits. We do things day to day, and some things need to be cut out. We just need to analyze what are those things that need to be cut out. So then we replace them with better things.
4: Yeah, because if you don't replace them, bro, chances are you're going to go back.
1: So. SubhanAllah. And it's like stairs. Do you see yourself when you're going up, for example, stairs in your house? Do you see yourself, you step on the first step and you're flying all the way to the top? But you have to walk up each step. You have to take each step to get to the top. That's how it works. And one of the biggest steps in this is raising your nafas, is breaking your nafas, molding your nafas.
2: Which is your desires.
1: Your desires.
3: Not easy, but eh?
1: Because exactly, your desires are just going to tell you to do what you want, to do what most comforts you. Comfort, whatever comforts you, isn't always the best thing. You have to make your desires to be what's good for you. You should be comfortable in what's good for you, in learning the religion. If your desire is to finish your game and not get up and pray, then break it. Then, okay, I'm going to get up and pray. What happened? Literally, what happened? If you leave the match, what happened? If you go back and play another match, what happened? Like nothing drastic happened. Whereas if you finish playing that match, you forgot about prayer, you continue playing. You missed the prayer because you're playing games and something did happen. Now you have a major sin on you. One of the biggest sins, missing prayer. Now you have a bit massive, massive sin on you. It's said that missing the Asr prayer is worse than losing your whole family, all your belongings, all your money. It said missing the Asr prayer is worse than all of that. Just think about that. Just think about that. And some people miss the Asr prayer over the most simple of things. The most simple of things.
0: And also going back to climbing the stairs, you have to take it one by one, step by step. If you try to skip those couple steps, you might fall. You might fall down straight back to the bottom. And furthermore, to take step by step, you need a lot of patience. You might, at the end of the day, after all the patience, the dedication, the time it took you, breaking your nafs to continue walking up the stairs, even though there's a lot of, what if it was a hot day, you continue to walk. Even though it's a bit tiring, you continue to walk. But your goal, your end goal is to get to the top. Once you get to the top and you look back down, you say, okay, I walked all this and I achieved all my goals. Alhamdulillah. Because I was patient, because I was dedicated. SubhanAllah. Patience is a very big thing too in your daily day routine.
3: It's a formula, bro. It's a combination of all of them. And the intention, the commitment, and patience. SubhanAllah. Just gotta go, bro. Just gotta realize, all right, if there's a change that needs to happen, let's change it. It's not easy, man. We know it's not easy. But we have to try. Don't give up. Don't feel like that's it. Nah, I'm done for. You're done for when you're dead, bro. You know what I mean? When you didn't do anything. That's when the regret really hits. All right, all the time has passed that you didn't obey Allah. But let's try now.
0: And also, you're doing this to work on yourself, to better yourself. You're doing that for yourself. Like, realistically, no one's going to carry you up the stairs. They're not going to do double the work. Sometimes, yeah, you can have a friend to, you know, talk while you're going up the stairs.
1: Take it off one step.
0: Yeah, you can chat. You can enjoy your time walking up the stairs. You can forget sometimes about the pain that it takes to get up to the top of the staircase. That's why we're not. I'm going to say, like, when you want to go, for example, to the gym, it's funner. It's funner to have someone to go to. You enjoy it more. You feel like it motivates you more. If you slack off, someone else can tell you, come on, let's get up, let's go to the gym. Same things for example, like sometimes I call my brothers, I go, come on, let's go to the gym, let's go to the lesson, let's learn religious lesson together. Sometimes he'll call me, it's all right, bro, it's an hour, it's not going to hurt you, let's go to the lesson together.
2: He's motivate each other.
0: Yeah, and also it's very good to have like a strong brotherhood where he fears for you for the sake of Allah and you fear for him. It's very good because he might advise you for stuff that you might not have
2: thought of.
0: Thought of.
3: Yeah. And like, just Right, even if it's the smallest step, doesn't matter how big the step is. I feel like sometimes we're going to do something, it looks like a mountain, right? I was saying climbing those steps, but that mountain, bro, it's just too big, man. You know, there's so much to do to get up there. We overwhelm ourselves and then we don't want to do it at all. Bro, look at that one step. Whatever that step can be, just take it. You know what I mean? If your brother can help you get there, take it. You know, whatever will push you in that direction. It's just that one step. And then that step will get easier the more you do it. Because staying in the same place is way harder.
0: You get used to the steps too. Mm. A lot of people, they want the view of the top of the mountain, but not a lot of them have the drive to climb the mountain.
1: Oh, that's it. SubhanAllah. And I say this almost every podcast. I say this almost every episode. Don't think, oh, okay, I'll start tomorrow. Oh, I need to pray. I haven't been praying. I have the motivation. Yalla, inshallah, I'll start tomorrow. I'll miss Aisha today. I'm too tired, but I'll start tomorrow. Brother, what's I'll start tomorrow? What if you don't wake up tomorrow to start tomorrow? But what is this? Well, like, it's not a game. It's not you died, game over, you can restart. No, you died, that's it, you died. You can't do anything. Let's start as soon as you can. As soon as you can. Don't think about it and say, I'm too tired to do it now. No, do it now. Do it now. Because that...

0: it up instead of going all the way back down.
1: There's no point of stopping halfway. Yeah. Like, you look at the progress and you say, like, I'm almost there. Let me just continue. Let me just continue to get to the top. Once I get to the top, all right, maybe I can look down, look at how I can improve myself, look at the next mountain I want to climb. I want to continue to grow. I want to better myself.
2: The hardest part, I think it's just starting, bro. Starting is the hardest part. You know what I mean? So what do we take from this? What do we take from all of this, Shaquille?
3: Bro, I just want to mention one point before we like wrap it up, bro. And just like how small positive habits can change your life, also small negative habits can change your life. And small things that you might think is something so small, like, for example, a person's feeling a bit lazy and he doesn't want to pray the sunnah, or he doesn't want to do the dhikr that he normally does after each prayer. Or, for example, today he doesn't want to, he might think it's small. He doesn't want to treat his mother in a nice way or make his mom tea. Yeah? He might think it's small. But over time, and if the person gets used to this, then he'll be, his nafas would grow that bit stronger. And he would start missing out on his sunnah prayers for in this example. And then it would become a habit. He's used to not praying his sunnah prayers now. Now, what comes after that? His nafas from something small has grown. Now, when it comes to the obligations, it's that bit more harder to fight against his nafas because it's grown so strong now. He's let it. And when his desires, say, for example, it's a really cold morning, and the water is cold and he needs to pray the Fajr, and he's in his warm bed. Wow, so comfortable, bro. And he would pay $1,000 just to go back to sleep. But he needs to pray the Fajr, he's awake. Now, before, when he was used to praying the Sunnah, when he was used to fighting against his nafas, he settled it down, but now it's grown. Now it's become strong. So that when he tries to push through, he might find himself unable. And like that, he's fallen into a big hole. Like that, he's missed the Fajr prayer. He's missed an obligation and he's done a major sin. And this might happen once. And maybe the person might repent from it. However, if the person doesn't and he continues down this path, he might get used to not praying the Fajr. And after that, he might get used to not praying the other prayers. And like that, he might get used to doing sin after sin after sin. And they, for example, he might his heart, because what does the sin do? It blackens the heart. So he might become more inclined to doing other sins. And he might, for example, pick up a habit like drinking alcohol. And over time, he's ended up climbing those steps, but those steps are not on the incline, my brother. Those steps are on the decline, and he finds himself so down, so, subhanAllah, what do you say?
2: Depressed.
3: So depressed, and he looks up, and he looks up at where he was, and
4: gets demotivated.
3: He cries, bro. Like, the person would get upset on that, and all of that started from those small, small things that he missed. So a person needs to be careful in both ways. At the end of the day, we're not safe. Not until we breathe our last breath. Not until we're told by the angel of death that we're accepted. Because we don't know. We don't know. So we ask Allah Ta'ala to end our lives in that good state, inshallah.
0: Ameen. And just to add on to that one little last point. Once you find yourself declining and you feel no regret for the sins you're committing, just know that there's something wrong with your heart and you need to repair it as soon as possible. Because once you stop feeling that regret, it just gets lower from there, lower from there, lower from there. Because you're not going to feel any remorse for what you're doing, but on the inside, you're truly empty. You're someone empty. You're not someone that has a happy life. Like that, one of my old mates that I was talking about earlier, the one that committed sin after sin, enormous sin. I asked him when I was talking to him, I was like, be honest with me. Think deeply. Don't you feel empty now? He said, brother, I feel depressed. I feel like nothing's going on. And that's, some people might see it, be like, oh, that guy must be so happy. Like, some people might think those sins are so fun. Do any of you have one last point to give?
3: I just say, at the end of the day, this is all by the tawfiq of Allah, if we're able to obey Him. So just, if you don't, you find yourself not strong enough, maybe, and even if you do find

0: yourself strong enough, then make dua, because it's only by Allah empowering you to do so. It's all by the blessings of Allah. You can't do anything except if Allah enables you to do so.
1: 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Just commit to one and see how that goes. Once that gets easy, then add another one, inshallah.
2: Inshallah. Subhanallah. And with that, we end off today's episode. Assalamu alaikum.
3: Did you enjoy the program? Do you wish we spoke about something different? 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

Now it's time for us to remember our sins and our mistakes. Let us tell a story in which the Messenger of Allah sallallahu alayhi wa sallam wept, but so that we may cry over ourselves. Go to your room, turn off the lights, close your eyes, and imagine. Imagine yourself alone in the grave. The people have covered you with soil. Your family, they left you behind. They dispersed and returned home. Imagine yourself confined between four walls. Then, the two angels, Munkar and Nakir, come to question you. Their appearance, it's terrifying. They are dark in color. Their eyes are like great copper cauldrons. And their voices thunder like crashing lightning. How will the first night in the grave be? If a person simply sleeps in a different house for one night only, they feel nervous, they feel uneasy, and they feel unsettled. So what about the very first night inside the grave? Now imagine yourself standing on the Day of Judgment, questioned in front of all creation, before all the people. Allah gave you health. He gave you well-being. He gave you strength and He gave you energy. He gave you a body and limbs. He gave you organs and senses. He gave you intellect and understanding. He gave you the night and He gave you the day. He granted you peace and comfort. He gave you and He gave you and He blessed you with countless favors. So how did you use those blessings? Did you use His blessings to disobey Him? Did you use what He gave you as a means to commit sins? Are you truly intelligent? Am I truly intelligent? Is it wisdom to use the eyes that Allah gave me to look at what displeases Him? Or to use the limbs that Allah created and graciously bestowed upon me in order to disobey Him? Close your eyes and imagine that the Messenger of Allah sallallahu alayhi wa sallam is inside his room. He stands in prayer and continues praying and praying and praying until his blessed feet become swollen, not from injury, but from exhaustion. He cried and he cried until his blessed beard became soaked with tears. The room around him became wet. Even the earth beneath him was dampened by his tears. Yet, we do not weep. Did the Prophet not instruct some of his companions to cry? He said, "Weep over your sins. Now is the time for us to remember our sins and our mistakes." Close your eyes and remember the wrongs you have committed. How did you dare to disobey your Lord? He is the Lord who is almighty. He is the Lord who is powerful. He is the Lord who possesses absolute strength. Yet despite all of that, He is merciful to us. If we are not being punished today, it isn't because we are righteous. Rather, it is because Allah, in His mercy, has spared us. If we have not been exposed before people, by Allah, it is not because we are perfect. It is because Allah has concealed our faults and has not disgraced us. So, we should never become deceived by Allah's concealment.
nor should we become complacent because of his forgiveness. How could you dare to commit sins? How could you dare to disobey him and use his countless blessings in that way? Is this how gratitude to Allah is shown? The most God-fearing man, the purest soul, the finest of mankind was the Messenger of Allah sallallahu alayhi wa sallam. Yet even then, he would cry. They asked him, O Messenger of Allah, what makes you cry? O Beloved of Allah, why do you cry? He replied, Should I not then be a grateful slave? Remember that every single part of your body is a blessing from Allah. Don't let Allah's blessings distract you from thanking the one who bestowed them. Close your eyes and imagine with me that moment. The moment of separation from this world. Close your eyes and imagine that the angel of death has come to you. He has arrived. Your moments in this worldly life have come to an end. Your breaths, they have ceased. The hours of this life have passed away. And now, the moment of your departure has arrived. Either you will hear, receive the good news in the mercy and the acceptance of Allah, O beloved slave of Allah, or receive the bad news of Allah's severe punishment and disgrace, O enemy of Allah. And from that moment, the punishment begins. My beloved brothers and sisters, now it is time for us to learn what it truly means to be grateful to Allah. Gratitude has different levels, and the highest and greatest form of gratitude is worship to Allah the Exalted. It is to know our Lord, to know our Creator. No one can truly be grateful to Allah the Almighty without knowing Him. For worship is not valid unless one knows the one being worshipped, Allah. You know Allah the Exalted by learning about His perfect attributes. You know Allah through His majestic attributes. You know Allah through the perfection of His power. You know Allah by realizing that the Creator of this world existed before the creation of it, and that He is unlike His creation. He existed before time, before place, before the earth and before the heavens. He existed before all of this creation. He brought it into existence with perfect wisdom and precision, and He does not change. Our Lord is not described by change, transformation, or alteration. He is not a body. He is not a physical form. He is not a color, and He is not a shape. He is neither moving nor still. A person cannot truly be grateful to Allah if they imagine that Allah resembles human beings or His creations. How can someone be grateful while describing the perfect Almighty Lord with the attributes of weak and imperfect creations? It is reported in the Qudsi Hadith that Allah said, The son of Adam has sworn at me, though he had no right to do so. As for how he swore at me, it was by saying, Allah has taken a son. So beware of speaking about Allah in a way that does not befit Him. If you describe Allah with the characteristics of created beings, beings that are weak and deficient, you have attributed Allah with unbefitting attributes.
A person is not truly grateful to Allah if they believe that our actions are created independently by ourselves rather than created by Allah. Allah praised Himself in the Quran, saying, "Say, indeed, my prayer, my sacrifice, my life, and my death belong to Allah, the Lord of the worlds. He has no partner." So never believe that our acts of obedience or our sins are created by us or by anyone other than Allah. Everything in this universe, everything in this world is created by Allah. Hold firmly to what the Prophet ﷺ taught one of his daughters when he said, "Whatever Allah willed to exist, will exist. And whatever Allah did not will to exist, will never exist. What has befallen you could never have missed you. And what misses you could never have befallen you." Everything happens by Allah's decree. Everything happens in according to His eternal will. Even our limitations and our abilities, our intelligence and our strength, our weakness, our obedience and our shortcomings, our successes and our mistakes, our moments of ease and our moments of hardship, the good we experience and the trials we endure. All of this exists by the creation and decree of Allah the Exalted. This is how a person becomes truly grateful to their Lord. You show gratitude to Allah by believing in all of His prophets. So never distinguish between them, believing in some while rejecting in others. Believe in them all: Prophet Adam, Nuh, Ibrahim, Musa, Isa, and Muhammad sallallahu alayhim ajma'in. As Allah says, we believe in all of them. We don't believe in some and disbelieve in others. They all conveyed the message from Allah, the one and only Lord. The religion they call to is one, Islam. If you have fallen short in showing gratitude to your Lord, if you have attributed to Him what is not befitting of Him, or rejected any of His prophets, then hasten without delay. Return to gratitude to Allah. Return by sincerely declaring the testifications of faith. "I bear witness that there is no God except Allah, and I bear witness that Muhammad is the messenger of Allah. I know, I believe, and I declare that no one is God except Allah, and Muhammad is the messenger of Allah." May Allah make these words the last words we speak before we leave this world.

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1: 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All praise is due to Allah, the Lord of the worlds. And may Allah raise the rank of our dearest Prophet Muhammad and protect his nation from that which he fears for them. The Prophet sallallahu alayhi wa sallam says, إنما الأعمال بالنيات, which means every good deed requires the sincere intention in the heart for it to be rewarded upon. So if one is aiming to gain rewards upon performing the good deed, one should have the sincere intention in the heart to do the good deed for the sake of Allah only. So now all of us gathered here tonight, we say in our hearts, I intend to attend this lesson for the sake of Allah. You say that in your heart. Thus, inshallah ta'ala, you earn reward upon being present here at the lesson. Lately, we've been talking about the obligations of the heart and the sins of the heart. Some of the sins of the heart that we've mentioned are like the insincerity in performing the good deeds. And that is the riya. Allah Ta'ala said in the Quran, فَمَنْ كَانَ يَرْجُو لِقَاءَ رَبِّهِ فَلْيَعْمَلْ عَمَلًا صَالِحًا. العمل الصالح, the good deed that a person does, has to be with the sincere intention. And that's how the person earns reward upon performing the good deed. The ayah continues. Allah Ta'ala says, وَلَا يُشْرِكْ بِعِبَادَةِ رَبِّهِ أَحَدًا, which means when you do the good deed, you do it with sincerity to Allah without asking the praise of the people and from the people. When you do that, you are sincere. But when you don't do that, the person would be committing insincerity, which is a big sin. And that is to do the good deed for the sake of the people, not for the sake of Allah. What does it do? not only that this sin is a sin in itself, but the good deed that was done, normally the person would earn reward upon performing it. This time, because riya coupled the deed, it nullifies, it abolishes, nullifies the reward for the deed. So if it was Salat al-Dhuhr, for instance, and the person was praying Salat al-Dhuhr, and riya happened to him while performing Salat al-Dhuhr, what happens then? Well, the obligation of praying al-Dhuhr has been met. So we don't say, oh, he hasn't prayed. No, he did pray, watching the integrals and the requisites for the prayer. It's all been done correctly, except for the fact that insincerity coupled his prayers. So what happens then? The obligation of praying al-Dhuhr upon the accountable Muslim has been met, but two things have happened. The first one, he gains no reward upon performing that deed. And number two, he committed a big sin of insincerity. Why is that? That's mainly because this person's aim was the praise of the people. And that is insincerity. This is insincerity that we call al-riya in Arabic. The second sin of the heart was priding oneself in obeying Allah. And that's just to recap on what we said a fortnight ago. Priding oneself in obeying Allah is ujub. And that is to deem one's worship, when one thinks of his own worship, as due to his own ability, forgetting that Allah is the one that blessed him with this ability to obey him. When the person does that, he's not asking for the praises of the people. However, he has still committed a big sin called al-ujub. It's different in sincerity, and it is different in a sense. And that is because he has forgotten that Allah is the one that blessed him with that ability to being an obedient slave to Allah. So riya and ujub are two different things, but they're both sins of the heart. So they are both sins that occur in the heart, and they are both big sins. Riya, insincerity, and al-ujub, and there is to pride oneself in obeying Allah. He thinks that this is one of his own personal characteristics. He forgets that Allah is the one who gave him this ability and gave him that will by which he is obeying Allah. If a person does that, he commits two big sins, riya and al-ujub. The third sin of the heart that we talked about last time was the doubt in Allah. When we said the doubt in Allah, we explained to you that there is to doubt Allah, his existence, or his attributes, such as those people who doubt that Allah exists. And the place for doubt is in the heart. So if a person has any doubt in his heart that Allah exists, even if that doubt was for just a little moment, just for a few seconds, that person becomes a blasphemer. He is a non-Muslim. He exits from Islam by doubting that Allah exists. Allah Ta'ala says in the Quran, أَفِاللَّهِ شَكْ? This means there is no doubt that Allah exists. And the person, the slave, the accountable slave, can't be a Muslim for a time and a non-Muslim and have doubts and thinks that's okay. No, it's not okay. Allah Ta'ala says in the Quran, وَاعْبُدْ رَبَّكَ حَتَّى يَأْتِيَكَ الْيَقِينَ, which means the believer must stay as a believer حَتَّى يَأْتِيَكَ الْيَقِينَ, until death. So if a person has a little bit of doubt, it doesn't matter the duration of that doubt. If the doubt happens and the place it happens is in the heart, when this thing happens, that person commits blasphemy. That's why we do not doubt the existence of Allah. We do not doubt any of Allah's attributes. We do not doubt any of Allah's attributes. So it is a blasphemy and one of the sins of the heart to have doubt in Allah. That is, to have in doubt in Allah's existence, or Allah's power, or Allah's oneness, or Allah's entitlement to His doings, or Allah's correctness. And that happens in a lot of instances. When people feel that Allah, or they think that Allah is unjust or unfair, this is a blasphemy itself. Why? Because Allah is entitled to His doings. When somebody doubts Allah's correctness in His doings, or entitlement to His doings, one has committed blasphemy. So not all the sins of the heart are just simply sins. Some sins exit the person from Islam, and that sin is classified as a blasphemy. And some sins are big sins. Some sins are great sins. So whether be it insincerity that we talked about, or whether be it al-ujub that we also mentioned, or whether be it the sin of doubting in Allah, they all happen in the heart, and that's why they are called sins of the heart. However, some of those sins are blasphemous, and that is like the doubt in Allah's existence or any of Allah's attributes, and some aren't a blasphemy, such as insincerity and ujub. That was the third sin of the heart that we've explained to you last time. Today, however, we start with the fourth sin of the heart. What is the fourth sin of the heart? And what's the purpose of learning about the sins of the heart? Once you know, you have means by which you can identify this sin and thus stay away from that sin. How can a person know what is a sin of the heart if that person does not acquire the obligatory knowledge? This is part of the obligatory knowledge that is a must upon every accountable to acquire. So what is to feel safe from the punishment of Allah, and what is, which is the fifth sin of the heart, to despair from the mercy of Allah? When we talk about this subject, to feel safe from the punishment of Allah, we have to explain to you that there are two schools of thoughts. One of them, and it's got a judgment pertaining to this issue, one of them is the school of thought of Al-Imam al-Shafi'i. The other one, on the other hand, is the school of thought of Al-Imam Abu Hanifa. And they both have different judgments concerning feeling safe from the punishment of Allah. You see, the slave must never feel safe totally with full certainty that he is safe from the punishment of Allah. The accountable Muslim slave wishes and hopes and prays that Allah would not punish him for his sins. But to completely feel safe from the punishment of Allah, according to the school of thought of Al-Imam Al-Shafi'i, it is a big sin. And that sin is one of the sins of the heart, simply because it happens in the heart. That's where one feels. So what is it to feel safe from the punishment of Allah? And what is it to despair from the mercy of Allah? Well, let me say that one of the sins of the heart is to feel safe from the punishment of Allah. And that is to indulge in sin and to keep committing that sin, relying on the fact that Allah will definitely forgive you. When the slave does that, he indulges in the sin, he keeps on committing the sins, and he says to you, Allah Ta'ala says, إِنَّ اللَّهَ غَفُورٌ رَحِيمٌ. He forgets that Allah said in the Quran, شَدِيدُ الْعِقَابِ. He relies on the fact that one of the attributes of Allah is the merciful. So he indulges in sin, he keeps on committing the sins, thinking to himself that Allah will definitely forgive him. According to the school of thought of Al-Imam Al-Shafi'i, this is the meaning of to feel safe from the punishment of Allah. And thus, it is only a big sin. However, according to the school of thought of Al-Imam Abu Hanifa, there is a different judgment because they have a different interpretation to feeling safe from the punishment of Allah. According to that school of thought, the second one, the school of thought of Al-Imam Abu Hanifa, to feel safe from the punishment of Allah is a blasphemy. It's not just a big sin, as is the case according to the school of thought of Al-Imam Al-Shafi'i. And why is that? Because according to them, to that school of thought, it is to believe that Allah would never punish a believer. They've interpreted the feeling safe from the punishment of Allah issue in this manner. They said that means to believe that once a believer, you are never punished. You are never to be punished. So in other words, they're saying if a person believes that all believers are ever safe from the punishment of Allah, all of them, none of them would get punished for their sins, none of them would get punished for their sins, that is a blasphemy. And that's true according to the school of thought of Al-Imam Abu Hanifa, because of their interpretation. So we have two ways of interpreting the act which happens in the heart of feeling safe from the punishment of Allah. Imam Al-Shafi'i says it means that the person indulges in sins. He is inhibited, unrestrained. He keeps on committing those sins, relying on the fact that Allah will forgive him, and that's a big sin. Al-Imam Abu Hanifa said otherwise, said to feel safe from the punishment of Allah is for one to believe, not just indulge in sins, but to believe that once a believer, Allah will forgive you, and Allah would forgive all the believers, because they are believers, their sins. And that's a blasphemy according to the school of thought of Al-Imam Abu Hanifa. So that is the main difference between the school of thought of Al-Imam Al-Shafi'i and the school of thought of Al-Imam Abu Hanifa. Okay? So in both instances and in both interpretations, according to both schools of thought, whether it be it the school of thought of Imam al-Shafi'i or Imam Abu Hanifa, one should never commit that sin. One should never commit that sins. And Muslim, the Muslim slave, does not believe that Allah will forgive all the believers all their sins. Why is that? Because Allah mentioned in the Quran, in many ayahs and surahs of the Quran, that some will get punished. So what does become of the person who says that Allah will forgive all the believers all their sins? He is belying the Quran. And it is common knowledge to all of us that belying the Quran is blasphemy. And if you want to take the Ash-Shafi'i view, an interpretation of feeling safe from the punishment of Allah, again, one should not commit that sin, which means one must not indulge in sins in an inhibited way, relying on the fact that Allah will definitely forgive him. He believes that. That is a big sin. So in both instances, one should avoid feeling safe from the punishment of Allah. One must stay away from that sin in both interpretations, whether it is according to the school of thought of Al-Imam al-Shafi'i or whether it is according to the school of thought or to the interpretation based on the school of thought of Imam Abu Hanifa. What about the fifth sin of the heart? To despair from the mercy of Allah. To despair from the mercy of Allah. Again, here we have two different schools of thought. We're going to talk about the Shafi'i school of thought, interpretation. And we will also talk about the Al-Imam Abu Hanifa school of thought interpretation. So what does it mean, according to Al-Imam al-Shafi'i, to despair from the mercy of Allah? It is for the slave to have an ill thinking of Allah, something we call in Arabic, su'adhan billah. He has ill thinking of Allah, so he believes that because of his so many sins, Allah will not forgive him. And that beyond any doubt, Allah will definitely punish him. So it's the reverse of the first sin. That person thinks that no matter what he does, Allah will have no mercy upon him and will definitely punish him for his sins. That is the despair from the mercy of Allah. That's also one of the sins of the heart, and one of the big sins of the heart. One of the big sins of the heart. So what is it again? It is for the slave to have an ill thinking of Allah, believing that because of his so many sins, Allah will not forgive him, and that beyond any doubt, Allah will punish him for the sins that he has committed. If a person reaches that stage in believing in his heart that Allah will definitely punish him and he will not be included in Allah's mercy, that person is committing a big sin. And that is a big sin of the heart. Why? Because that whole act happens in the heart. That's why it is a sin of the heart. So to despair from the mercy of Allah in that sense is a big sin, but it does not exit the Muslim from Islam. And that's what we're trying to explain to you concerning the differences between the school of thought of Al-Imam al-Shafi'i and the school of thought of Al-Imam Abi Hanifa. What is the issue here according to the school of thought of Imam Abu Hanifa? What does it mean according to Imam Abu Hanifa to despair from the mercy of Allah? To despair from the mercy of Allah. According to that school of thought, the school of thought of Imam Abu Hanifa, it's a blasphemy. Why is it a blasphemy? Because according to his school of thought, it is to believe that Allah forgives none of the sinners. It is to believe that Allah forgives none of the sinners. In that sense, it becomes a blasphemy, because again, the person would be belying the Quran. Regardless of the interpretation of Al-Imam Abi Hanifa or Al-Imam Al-Shafi'i, in both instances, one should avoid committing any of these two sins, to feel safe from the punishment of Allah and to despair from the mercy of Allah. So the first one is the one who keeps on sinning, believing that Allah will definitely forgive him. However, the second one is the one who believes that Allah will never forgive him. He is certain that Allah will never forgive him. If any of the two happens, then the person would be committing a big sin, a great sin. Masiya min al-kaba'ir. The Muslim, as we say in Arabic, is between al-khawf wa al-raja. What is to be between al-khawf wa al-raja? The Muslim is always in a state of fearing and hoping. That's what we say in Arabic, al-khawf wa al-raja. What is to be in a state of al-khawf and al-raja? It is to fear Allah's punishment and to hope for Allah's forgiveness. That's where the Muslim slave should be, in that state of mind. The Muslim in his heart is always hoping for Allah's mercy, always fearing Allah's punishment. Going extreme the whole way, thinking that Allah will definitely forgive me for my sins, is a big sin. He feels safe from the punishment of Allah and thus indulges in those sins day in and day out, commits those sins, thinking, well, Allah is going to forgive me anyhow. He relies upon the mercy of Allah, thus commits a big sin. No. You hope for the mercy of Allah. You pray that Allah will forgive you your sins. But you also have in your heart that you are fearing His punishment. You don't reach a point where you are sure and certain that Allah will not punish you. And you are never sure, or you reach a point in your thinking, you become so sure that Allah will definitely forgive you. No. You fear Allah's punishment, and you hope for Allah's mercy. And that is to be between fear and hope. And that's how Muslims should be. Al-mu'min bayn al-khawf wal-raja. So if one goes extreme, relying on the mercy of Allah, indulging in those sins, he's committing a big sin. If one goes extreme in the other direction, and that is believing that Allah will definitely not forgive him, again he's committing another big sin of the heart. These are the two big sins of the heart that we've just explained to you. They come as fourth and fifth sins of the heart. So we said first, it's the insincerity. That is one big sin of the heart. The second was al-ujub. That's also a big sin of the heart. The third one is to pride oneself in obeying Allah. That is to deem oneself obedience due to his own ability, forgetting that Allah is the one who blessed him with that ability, is also a big sin. Okay? Again, to feel safe from the punishment of Allah and to despair from His mercy. Now, the number six sin of the heart is to have arrogance towards the slaves of Allah. And that's a different subject altogether. However, it doesn't mean that it's different in the sense it's a sin. It's still a sin of the heart, but it's a different type of sins of the heart. So to have the arrogance towards the slaves of Allah, it is to reject the truth said by someone or to look down on people. You see, the act rejecting one's word to you, even though it's truthful, started in the heart. And that's why it is a sin of the heart. And when you look down on people, thinking you're higher, you're more famous, you're greater, you're a better person, all that happens because it started somewhere, and that somewhere is your heart. That's why it is a sin of the heart. You never look down on people, disrespecting them, thinking higher of yourself and better, putting yourself in a state where you are higher, you're the superior, and they are lower than you. They are inferior. You never do that. Once you do that, you've committed the arrogance, the sin of arrogance. So if a person has this

think you are, and they reject the truth, well, they've committed a big sin. Why? Because they've looked down on you, even though you're the one who's truthful. Or, for instance, because that person is a famous person and you're not. You go to that famous person and you tell him, oh, you know what you've said is wrong, the truth is so and so. He rejects the truth. You know why? Because he is the famous, very well-known person amongst society, and yet you're the one whom no one knows about or knows of. He doesn't accept it because of that. That's committing a big sin of the heart. And the Muslim must not commit that sin. So this is to have arrogance. It is to look down upon people, which means to condescend, disesteem, disrespect those people. Okay, look at them differently. They're down and you're up. They're low and you're high. They're inferior, you're superior. They're nothing, you're something. When a person does that, he obviously rejects anything that you say that is truthful. Why? Because he feels higher than you, more superior. Why should he go down to you and listen to what you say and submit to what you say? They don't do that. By not doing so, they've committed a big sin. And that big sin belongs to the series of sins of the heart. We see that also with the rich and the poor. He's a very rich man. The person is very rich. You are a very poor person. He's socially very well known. You're not. He rejects the truth because of that fact. You don't belong to his league. By doing so, that person has committed a big sin. The one who rejected the truth because of that. A Muslim, a pious Muslim believer, does not commit that sin. The pious Muslim, the pious believer, does not commit that sin, stays away from all the sins. The ones that we're mentioning, belonging to the sins of the heart, or other sins belonging to the different parts of the body. The following sin of the heart is malice, and it is to hate for a Muslim to be blessed with endowments. You see, a lot of our brothers and sisters, Allah blessed them with endowments. Those endowments could be riches, nice houses, very good memory, lovely children, kindness, piety. These are all endowments that Allah blessed your brothers and sisters and yourselves with. To have malice is to hate for that slave the endowments that Allah gave to him. And you wish that those endowments can go away. You don't want your brother or your sister to have those endowments. It makes you feel bad. It hurts on the inside to see them blessed with those endowments. And that is al-hasad. That is a big sin of the heart. It's a big sin of the heart to do so. A Muslim, a pious Muslim, a God-fearing pious Muslim is the one who avoids committing that sin, who does not commit that sin. So malice is one of the sins of the heart. It is for one to hate for a Muslim to be blessed with the endowments that Allah has provided that Muslim with, regardless if those endowments were religious or worldly. You see, so whether the endowment is a worldly endowment or whether the endowment is a religious endowment, like being so knowledgeable, like being so pious, knows so much about the religion, the hadith, the ayah, the reading of the Quran, recitation,

0: story of the Quran. Fasts a lot, does a lot of fasting, does a lot of praying at night, does a lot of good things. So kind to his Muslim brothers and sisters. He is blessed with those religious endowments, or whether it be the other endowments. Okay, like the riches, the houses, the cars, the monies. All right, Allah blessed him with all that, but he's a Muslim. You can't have that malice towards that person. If you do that, you're committing a big sin. You're committing a great sin. Now, who wants to go to grave with a lot of great sins with him? You know that it's only a matter of time between you and death. And you know that there will be a day where you will die. Why would the person want to gather sins knowing that he or she will die? It doesn't end upon death. You see, people who don't do a lot of good obviously have forgotten that death exists. And when you do remind them of death, they tend to change their direction. Stay away from sins. How many times have we attended funerals and burials? A lot of times. How would you feel when you're in that situation? You feel you want to do all the good things, all the right things. Stay away from all the sins. Perform all the obligations, because I see what's going on. We've just buried someone. But people tend to forget. And the scholars of Islam said, people who don't do the obligations is because they have a lot of hope in life, in the worldly life. Those who have focused on death and remind themselves of death constantly, are the ones that find the will and the power to stay away from sin. Once you forget about death, or once you have great hope for a long, long, long life, in most instances, the person starts going backwards, religiously speaking. It becomes easier to sin and harder to obey Allah. But if you remind yourself constantly of death, it would be much easier to perform the obligations, and you will be a stronger person in avoiding sin. And that's what a person should and must do. So what is malice? It is one of the sins of the heart, and it is for one to hate for the Muslim to be blessed with the endowments that Allah has provided that Muslim with, as we said, regardless if those endowments were religious or worldly, and wishes for their disappearance. He wishes that that person would not enjoy these endowments that Allah blessed him with. He wishes that these endowments would disappear for that person. He doesn't want him to be blessed with those endowments. It hurts him on the inside. And that happens in the heart. And that's why it's one of the sins of the heart. He wishes for the termination. And he finds it always heavy to accept that his brother or his sister, Muslim brother or Muslim sister, has been blessed with that endowment. Why not thank Allah that he gave your brother and sister those endowments? Why not think of your own endowments and pray for your brother and sister for more endowments. What harm can it do to you? Nothing. On the contrary, if you pray for your brother or sister when they're not around with something good, the angels also say, وَلَكَ بِمِثْلِ, which means, and may Allah give you the same of what you have prayed for your brother or for your sister. Let me tell you now a story about the misfortune of malice. It has been related very far back in time. This is a very nice story that will show you the misfortune of malice and why one should really stay away from malice, which is one of the sins of the heart. It has been related very far back in time that a pious, God-fearing man who always used to sit down with the king of the times at the time, he used to be his friend and advisor. So he would sit with the king every afternoon, every day, and would advise the king on some issues relating to the kingdom. That's in the olden days. He always used to advise him on different issues. But his constant word was to the king, that God-fearing pious man, he always used to say to the king, be kind to those who are kind themselves. For the ones who do wrong find that what they have done has turned back on them. Now the king used to like that advice. But the man would always repeat that advice to the king. That was his motto, so to speak, the God-fearing pious man. He would always tell the king, be kind to those who are kind themselves. For the one who do wrong, so they are not kind, the one who is musi', yusi' ila ghayrihi, he oppresses and harms others. For the one who do wrong, find that what they've done has turned back on them. You see, that pious, God-fearing man was hated by a certain ignorant man who always used to be present as well with the king in his kingdom. So now we have the king and we have the God-fearing pious man and we have the ignorant man who was full of malice and hate for the pious, God-fearing Muslim because of the fact that he was so close to the king. So the ignorant man present there was always angry and upset because of the close relationship the pious, God-fearing man had with the king. He felt the great enmity towards the pious man. He always felt great enmity towards the pious man, and was full of malice towards that pious man. So what did he decide to do? He decided to get rid of the pious man. He decided to trick him, and he thought of a plan, a trap, to get rid of this God-fearing pious man. What did he do? He thought and thought and thought, and came up with the idea that the best way to get rid of the man is to go and tell the king that this God-fearing pious man says about you everywhere he goes that you have a bad breath. And he put a plan together in his head. So he went to the king and he said to the king, that pious God-fearing man you think is a bad man. The king said, why? He said, because he talks about you every day, with everyone he sees, telling them that you have a bad breath, bad smell. The king looked at him and he said, but this is a pious, God-fearing man. How can you prove that? He said, I can prove it. Next time he sits next to you, Next time he sits next to you in your gathering, get closer to him. So the evil man was asking, the ignorant evil man was asking the king to get closer to this pious man and watch what he does when you do that. He will cover his mouth and nose so that he can avoid smelling your bad breath, as he claims. But the king hasn't got a bad breath, so he got upset. The king looked at him and said, well, leave it to me, I'll check it out. On the way out, the evil man met the pious man. He said to him, let's have something to eat together. He invited him over. And he prepared a dish full of garlic, a garlicky dish, to the pious man. The pious man, being a pious man, went along because he doesn't like to break any Muslim's hearts. He doesn't like garlic, but he had food with him. He had a meal with him because he didn't want to break the heart of whom? Of the evil man. Not knowing what he had planned for him. After they finished their food, as usual, the pious God-fearing man went to the king. He was sitting next to him because the king always sat him beside him. Always sat him down beside him, being so pious. And what did the king do? He got closer to the pious man while he was talking to him, and all of a sudden he realized that it was true. Yes, the man did put his hand on his mouth to cover his mouth and his nose. But why did the pious man do that? Because he feared that his own breath would hurt the king, would harm the king. He would be disturbed and deranged by the bad breath of garlic that would be coming out of his own mouth, not the king's bad breath. At that moment, the king thought for a second the evil man must have been right about the pious man. So what did the king do? It was the king's habit, whenever he wanted to give gifts to someone, to make a written order with his own handwriting, give it to the person he wants to recompense, give the gift to, so that he would go to his first minister and would be given the gift. So what did he do? He got a letter and he wrote on it, to my first minister, once you get that letter, the person who's holding it, you kill that person. The king got upset, obviously, because he thought that whatever the evil man told him about the pious man was true. So he made the letter, he made the order, and it said, kill the man who's delivering that letter to you. And he gave it to the pious man, told him, go to my first minister and give it to him. And the only time the king would write a letter himself personally was when he's ordering his first minister to give certain gifts or monies to the people he likes. The pious God-fearing man went along. He took the letter, went to see the first minister. A very nice, simple, obedient, pious, God-fearing man. Followed instructions. He had no malice. The evil man had malice. So what's going to happen now to the good, pious, God-fearing man? On the way, or on his way to meet the first minister, guess who met him? The evil man. He asked him, what's going on? He said, I'm going to see the first minister. The king made an order for me, and I'm just going to collect it. And he said, would you donate that order for me, because he knows as well, the evil man, that the king never writes an order except if it is for a gift or something nice. The pious, God-fearing man being so nice, what did he do? He donated it to whom? To the evil man. The evil man got to the first minister, and the first minister opened the letter. The letter said, kill the person who carries, the one who carries that letter. So he said, the king says to kill you. He said, it's not my letter. He said, we cannot question the king's orders. When the king writes an order, we do not question it. What did he do? He killed him. That is the misfortune of malice. Now, who returned back to the king? The God-fearing, pious man. When the king first saw him, he was shocked. When the king saw him, he was shocked. He said, tell me what happened to you. He said, nothing. I got the order. I went to see the first minister. I met that man who always sits with us. The king knew who the man was. He said, and? He said, and he asked me for my reward, the letter, the order for the gift that you've written personally. And you never do that unless it's a gift. But he wanted it. I felt sorry for him. I gave it to him. The king said, you know what that man said about you? He said, what? He said, you said that my breath was so bad that every time I would get closer to you, you would put your hand. And you did that. He said, no. I had eaten garlic. I had a bad breath myself. And I didn't want to disturb you with the bad breath of smell. With the bad breath, with the bad smell of garlic. That's why I covered my face, my nose, my mouth, so that you're not deranged by that bad smell. You know what the king said to him after he heard the story? He said, it is true what you say. Be kind to those who are kind themselves, for the ones who do wrong, who do harm, find that what they have done has turned back on them. So, dear brothers and sisters in Islam, always avoid to commit any of the sins of the heart. It is a must upon us, not just to be Muslims, but also to stay away from all the sins. For the punishment in the hereafter is something that no one can tolerate. والله سبحانه وتعالى أعلم وأحكم وآخر دعوانا أن الحمد لله رب العالمين وصلى الله على سيدنا محمد وعلى آله وصحبه وسلم and Allah knows best. Now all of us, we say three times لا إله إلا الله and we repeat and then we say اللهم صل على سيدنا محمد three times and then we read الفاتحة and we ask Allah to get the rewards to our dearest Prophet Muhammad sallallahu alayhi wa sallam and all his other brothers, the prophets and the messengers of Allah and to the rest of all the mu'mineen believers. Barakallahu fikum.
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This ayah means there are men among the believers who were honest in the oath they made to Allah. Some have died and some are still waiting to follow the same path, and they never change their oath. My dear listeners, insha'Allah ta'ala, today we will talk about the Imam of scholars on the Day of Judgment, Sayyiduna Mu'adh ibn Jabal radiyallahu ta'ala anhu wa ardah. He is Abu Abdurrahman Mu'adh ibn Jabal ibn Amr ibn Aus ibn A'id ibn Adi. He came to the Messenger of Allah sallallahu alayhi wa sallam as a Muslim at the age of 18, along with the 70 who witnessed the pledge of Aqaba from the Ansar. Thus, he was among the early predecessors, honored by Allah subhanahu wa ta'ala with the commendable precedence and strong conviction. After that, he did not miss any battle or scene with the Messenger of Allah sallallahu alayhi wa sallam, dedicating himself for the sake of Allah, using his intellect and mind in the service of religion. Mu'adh was endowed with intelligence, mental clarity, and enlightenment, which led him to a significant goal in knowledge and understanding among the companions of the Prophet sallallahu alayhi wasallam. He held a position that was well known, as evidenced by the Prophet saying, "The most knowledgeable of my nation in matters of halal and haram is Mu'adh ibn Jabal." When Mu'adh radiyallahu ta'ala anhu arrived in Mecca on the day of Aqaba, he was a young man with a radiant face, brilliant gaze and sparkling teeth, captivating the eyes with his reputation and insight. These qualities accompanied him until his death. In Sifat al-Safwa, Abu Bahriya said, "I entered the mosque of Homs and saw a young man surrounded by people with curly hair. When he spoke, it was as if light and pearls came out of his mouth. I asked, 'Who's this?' They said, 'Mu'adh ibn Jabal.'" Mu'adh radiyallahu ta'ala anhu was highly knowledgeable

pious, and a mountain of understanding, a prominent figure in Sharia, upholding the truth with his sword and tongue. The Messenger of Allah sallallahu alayhi wa sallam chose him and sent him to Yemen with Abu Musa al-Ash'ari to teach people. This alone is proof of his knowledge, wisdom, in addition to the many confirmed narrations about him. Among the companions who narrated from him were Sayyiduna Umar radiyallahu ta'ala anh, his son Abdullah, Abu Qatada, Anas ibn Malik, and many others. May Allah subhanahu wa ta'ala raise the rank. The companions of the Prophet sallallahu alayhi wa sallam respected him and recognized his commendable status, high rank, and distinguished scholarly position. In Sifat al-Safwa by Ibn al-Jawzi, Abu Muslim al-Khawlani said, I came to the mosque of Damascus and saw a circle of elderly companions of Rasulullah Muhammad sallallahu alayhi wa sallam. And among them was a young man with brilliant teeth. Whenever they disagreed on something, they referred it to the young man. I asked my companion, who's this? He said, Mu'adh ibn Jabal. Malik ad-Dar narrated that Umar ibn al-Khattab radiyallahu ta'ala anh took 400 dinars, put them in a bag, and said to the servant, take them to Abu Ubaid ibn al-Jarrah and wait in the house for a while to see what he does. The servant went and said, Amir al-Mu'mineen says, use this for some of your needs. Abu Ubaida replied, may Allah Ta'ala have mercy on him. Then he said, come, O girl, take these 7 dinars to so and so, and these 5 dinars to so and so, and these 5 dinars to so and so, until he distributed them all. The servant returned to Sayyiduna Umar radiyallahu anh and informed him. Umar had prepared a similar amount for Mu'adh ibn Jabal and said, take them to Mu'adh ibn Jabal and wait in the house for a while to see what he does. The servant went and said, Amir al-Mu'mineen says, use this for some of your needs. Mu'adh replied, may Allah Ta'ala have mercy on him. Then he said, come, O girl, take these to the house of so and so, these to the house of so and so, and these to the house of so and so. His wife said, we are also in need, so give us some. He gave them a dinar and distributed the rest. The servant returned to Umar and informed him. Umar radiyallahu ta'ala anhu said, they are brothers. Mu'adh witnessed all the battles with the Messenger of Allah sallallahu alayhi wa sallam and stood firm like brave heroes, supporting the Messenger of Allah sallallahu alayhi wa sallam. On the day of Uhud, he was wounded 9 times, his blood flowing while he remained steadfast, hoping for victory or becoming a martyr for the sake of Allah. He was among the notable archers. Regarding his death, historians agreed that Mu'adh radiyallahu ta'ala anh died of the plague of Amwas in the Jordan region of Asham in the year 18. His grave is now in a place called Al-Aghwar, which is known and visited. They differed on his age, with one opinion being 38 years and the other 43 years. Sa'id ibn al-Musayyib said, Isa ibn Maryam was raised at the age of 33 and Mu'adh died at the age of 33. And this was during the caliphate of Sayyiduna Umar radiyallahu ta'ala anh. May Allah subhanahu wa ta'ala have mercy on Mu'adh and grant him paradise. O Allah, benefit us with his blessings and the blessings of the righteous, and gather us with him and your Messenger sallallahu alayhi wa sallam in a noble place. May Allah Ta'ala have mercy on Mu'adh ibn Jabal, the companion of the Messenger of Allah sallallahu alayhi wa sallam, and Allah Ta'ala knows best.

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